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4: Yes, on this somewhat chilly morning. Are you nice and warm at home?
5: Yeah, definitely.
4: Have you stepped outside yet?
5: No.
4: Yeah, it's, no, coming in this morning was didn't do this at the top, but a big thank you to David as well for taking us through the morning. He was chatting because they've got the community thing going on out there.
5: Oh, okay. Wait, what is it? First Saturday of the month.
4: Yeah, it's the first Saturday of the month. Yeah. So they were setting up. David was chatting with a few of them and they went, oh, it's cold. It's one. And he went and checked. It was actually -1 and it felt like -4.
5: No way.
4: Yeah, my car had ice on it.
5: Is it frosted? Yeah, I was going to say. It'd be
4: there's frost everywhere. Yeah, driving in, it was beautiful. Yeah. It looked like snow everywhere. It looked like Glasgow in the winter. Not that Glasgow's probably got a lot of snow, but anyway. It was very cold. But I was very happy. And again, thank you, David. He had the heater on when I stepped in here.
5: Yeah, beautiful. All set up, ready to go.
4: Yeah, we'll do the weather at 10 o'clock. So, but it has been a very very clear night. So very cold night. Even the joggers were running around in puffy puffy jackets and puffy lycra. It was that cold. They're all puffy. No, they weren't. We just heard from Jacob Jean with All My Friends, and before that was Teenage Dads with Boyfriend, because we'd been chatting about the Comm Games and the fact that they're referred to as the friendly games. And part of it is that, I mean, even this Glasgow one's been scaled right back because Melbourne said, yeah, nah. And Glasgow went, yeah, all right, we'll do it, but we're not doing it full on. So it's a much smaller event. But I think part of it is that I think, and that's for me, is things like the Olympics and even the Comm Games got that way. They've got too big. They've got massive.
5: Agreed.
4: Which is why it's becoming expensive to run them. I mean, we'll talk about it after 10 o'clock, but the what Infantino wants to do with the next World Cup.
5: Yeah.
4: And I've been watching that with a smile on my face, watching. Yeah, we'll do that later. once I start, we're just going to go off.
5: Yeah, I was going to say, yeah, exactly.
4: Once we start, it's been really interesting watching that happen or not.
5: Yeah, correct.
4: Let's do the sporting birthday, shall we? Yeah, or not.
5: Alrighty.

0: Sporting birthdays.
1: Yes. It's the 1st of August. Oh, yeah. I've just spoke. You're eating toast, aren't you?
2: Yeah.
1: You got Vegemite on it?
2: I thought the sting was going to go for longer.
1: See, that's the difference with you on Zoom. You can't hear it.
2: No.
1: You can't hear it. I've turned it down to the studio so you can't hear all what's going on. And I noticed when I was, you know, I had my guitar and I'm playing it, you should have been watching me, I sort of turned around and went, oh, she's putting stuff in her face and I'm almost finished doing the thing. Yeah, it's the 1st of August.
2: It is the 1st of August.
1: It's the last month of winter.
2: Technically the last month of winter.
1: Yeah, last month of winter.
2: I reckon winter's going to go for a little bit longer.
1: You reckon? Oh, I saw some stuff saying El Nino is going to really ramp up, which means it might spring might
2: so
1: be a bit
2: warm.
1: We're
2: going to have a hot summer then.
1: Or it might be a warm spring and a dry spring. All right, 1st of August. We've got a few birthdays.
2: All right, starting in 1961, we've got Peter Evans.
1: Yeah.
2: At the 1980
1: Moscow. That was the song.
2: That's it. At the Moscow Olympic Games, Peter won a bronze medal in the 100-meter breaststroke and a gold medal in the 4x100-meter medley relay.
1: Hmm.
2: At the 1982 Commonwealth Games, where was that one?
1: 1982. That was before.
2: Before Matilda came out.
1: 1982. That was Brisbane. Matilda? Yeah, that was Matilda.
2: Matilda's era.
1: Yep.
2: Peter, he won a bronze medal in the 100-meter breaststroke and a gold medal in the 4x100-meter medley relay.
1: Yep.
2: At the 1984 Los Angeles Olympic Games, Peter won bronze medals in the 100-meter breaststroke and the 4x100-meter medley relay.
1: Yeah.
2: Do you think that this can be another conversation that we have after birthdays, but do you think our swimmers have gotten especially good? Because I just feel like we're just cleaning right up in this game.
1: Look, at the Comm Games, we tend to. Which is a little bit of the Comm Games, which is why I sort of go, oh, really? It's sort of like...
2: I agree.
1: Particularly our swimmers. I mean, our track and field athletes do really well as well, but our swimmers are in the top five in the world. And so they come along to the Comm Games. And it's sort of like
2: a training session.
1: Yeah, it's a prelude to the next Olympics.
2: Yeah, it's a prelude. Correct. It's
1: Yeah.
2: All right, 1977, we've got Dana Fletic.
1: Dana
2: was a member of the Australian quadruple sculls rowing team that won a gold medal at the 2003 World Rowing Championships.
1: They sit around a round table and they all go, skull, skull, skull, skull.
2: There you go. I'd pay at sport. A bronze medal in 2004 at the Athens Olympic Games and a silver medal at the 2006 World Rowing Championships.
1: There you go.
2: 1988, Travis Boak. It's Travis Boak's birthday.
1: Yeah.
2: He played 387 games for Port Power.
1: He did.
2: From 2007 to 2025, kicking 215 goals. He is currently the games record holder for Port Adelaide.
1: Yeah.
2: He was a captain of the team from 2013 to 2018, won 3 showdown medals in 2013, 2020 and 2021, and was awarded the John Cahill Medal.
1: Yeah.
2: So that's Port Adelaide's best and fairest, and he won it twice in 2011 and 2019.
1: Mm.
2: I did quite like Travis Boak.
1: Yep.
2: He was a fair player. I quite liked him.
1: Yeah.
2: We were there actually for his last game. That was huge.
1: All right.
2: The crowd actually really got quite emotional.
1: Yeah.
2: The Port Adelaide crowd got really emotional actually. Yeah. Saying goodbye to him. It was actually a really good game too.
1: I think there are some players, and we've talked about this with, you know, in some sports where they just stay with one club.
2: Well, that's it. I mean, if you sort of like, the way that the crowd sort of got around him and, like I said, was quite emotional and the team itself was quite emotional. I would chalk it up to how it would be, I reckon, when Tex leaves, Crows.
1: Yeah.
2: Like it's one of those because, again,
1: this year?
2: Travis Boak, I don't know. No, I read something the other day that he's going to try and go another year.
1: How old is he now?
2: 35 or 36, maybe 37.
1: Yeah.
2: I don't know. He's up there, though. He's up there.
1: But we have talked about maybe it's time to make way.
2: Step back, maybe.
1: Yeah. Yeah, help the team rebuild.
2: That's it. Rebuild.
1: But they're doing better than Port, aren't they, this season?
2: Well, that's it. I mean, they do better than Port across the years. They've done better. So a few more birthdays. 1989. 1989, we got Ashley Wells. Ashley was a member of the Australian hockey team that won a silver medal at the World Cup and the Championships Trophy in 2014. A silver medal at the Championships Trophy in 2018, and a silver medal at the Oceania Cup in 2019. So what's the Champions Trophy in hockey?
1: It's similar to their World Cup, but it's the top countries.
2: It's like the Com Games of swimming in Australia.
1: It's the top teams in hockey, top nations in hockey, rather than when the World Cup, it's a bit broader. So you have other non-strong hockey nations.
2: Up there enough. All right, a couple more. 1994, Carly Ernst. Carly began her WNBL career with the AIS from 2009 to 2012. Since then, she has played for the Dandenong Rangers, Canberra Capitals, Adelaide Lightning, Perth Lynx, Bendigo Spirit, and Melbourne Boomers. Mm. Since 2022, Carly has been playing for the Southside Flyers. To date, Carly has been a WNBL champion twice, once with the Melbourne Boomers in 2022 and with the Southside Flyers in 2024.
1: Yeah,
2: Carly was also a member of the Australian team that won a bronze medal at the FIBA Under-19 World Championships in 2013. That's a lot of mixing around of teams there.
1: Yeah. It goes back to the difference between, say, a Travis Boak who played for a single club. But basketball's there are some sports where they do move around quite a bit. It's rare. I mean, it's become rare in netball now. Basketball's been like that for a very long time. It's rare for them to stay in it. I mean, you know, even go to the US, it's rare for them to be at one, you know, their entire career for a singular club. And I think part of it is, I mean, it's that because it's a very different system of, we'll trade you for someone else. Particularly towards the end of the year, I mean, you know, somebody like Michael Jordan ends up and you're sort of going, maybe you just should have stopped, that sort of stuff.
2: The NBA frustrates me because the NBA have shifted their playing style to now basically have a star and then build a team around them. And it's not that. To me, that doesn't scream team sport.
1: No, I know.
2: It's just I really hate the way the US build their basketball teams. I feel like here we're a little bit different. Don't get me wrong. You still have to build a team that match and suit, and the playing style.
1: Yeah.
2: Playing styles are all on the same page. So that you do help. Obviously, you do have that relationship within the team. Yeah. So I do understand the shifting and moving around, because obviously within basketball there is only five players on a team, so you have to really mesh. But like on the court, so you have to really mesh. But the NBA really annoy me.
1: Yeah, no, it does. We talked about this with Argentina being around Messi or Messi. Ronaldo. Yeah. For Portugal, we've seen that in sometimes it's in teams, so some teams do it and other teams don't. But in some sports, I agree. And I've sort of seen a little bit in basketball. You know, it's still very much around. It was a team sport. It's become very individualistic. It just annoys me, which is why I probably like watching netball more, because you have to pass the ball.
2: You have to get rid of it. You have three seconds.
1: Yeah, and there are only two people who can shoot. The rest of you are there to support them, sort of stuff, which is why I like it, because you have to play as a team, and really good teams do play well. And I mean, it's – again, you know, go back to the Com Games. Netball's in the Com Games, right?
2: It
1: can be in there. It can't get into the Olympics because it's not played all over the world by both men and women. So it doesn't get in the Olympic Games. I mean, I know they're trying to push for it for the Brisbane Games as a demonstration sport, or what they call an exhibition sport now.
2: Yeah.
1: I don't think they will. But it's just interesting for me to – yeah, I prefer to watch netball. And it's hugely fast. It moves really quickly.
2: Yeah, it's crazy.
1: No,
2: definitely.
1: Any other birthdays?
2: There is one more. Excellent. 1995, I got Leah Neal.
1: Yep.
2: At the World Long Course Swimming Championships from 2017 to 2022, Leah won one bronze, one silver, and three gold medals in the 4x100 meter and 4x200 meter freestyle relays at the World Short Course Swimming Championships from 2014 to 2024. Leah won two bronze, one silver, and two gold medals in the 4x100 meter and 4x200 meter freestyle relays. At the 2016 Rio Olympic Games, Leah won a silver medal, again in the 4x200 meter freestyle relay. And at the 2020 Tokyo Games, she won a bronze medal in the same event.
1: Yep.
2: At the 2018 Commonwealth Games, Leah won a gold medal in the 2x200 meter freestyle relay. There you go.
1: Yeah.
2: Long distance swimmer.
1: Yes. Yeah. Yeah. Oh, 200 meters, that's just far too far for me as a swimmer. It's like 50 meters was too far. You know, it's one, trying to get to the other end of the pool, it was like, yeah, nah, I'm not going to make that. I didn't have to learn. You know how they do that that spin and then come back? I just went, look, I'll just get here and just hang here, thanks. You know, that was enough for me.
2: My brother and sister were short distance. Yeah. My brother and sister were the 50 and the 100, well, the 100. I did the 200s and the 400s.
1: Yeah, no, that...
2: They were good. That was stamina. I used to butterfly those. Honestly, I don't even know how I did that because...
1: Yeah.
2: I don't think I could do. I definitely can't do that now.
1: Yeah,
2: I do not.
1: Oh, we got a birthday coming up. We maybe should send you out to a swimming pool and make send you across the road to the Memorial Swimming Pool here in Uri. Might be a bit cold out there.
2: I definitely make you do
1: 100 meters. I mean, you know, you could race me and I'll sit here, right? And we'll have the starters go and we'll let you swim.
2: I reckon I could freestyle it.
1: You'd definitely be freezing it.
2: I mean, yeah. Freezing through the style.
1: Yeah.
2: I could definitely freestyle 200 metres or 400 metres.
1: Yeah.
2: But to butterfly, which is what I used to do,
1: yeah.
2: I definitely don't have the upper body strength to do that anymore. Oh, there's no way. That's all sorts of crazy now.
1: All right. Well, we'll see if the pool's open in October for you to go for a swim for our birthday.
2: The only swimming I do now is when I take Aurelia. Just stand there and watch her float.
1: Just watch her float. All right, so speaking of weather, it's just gone 9:58. Let's do the weather.
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1: Yes, so I've just refreshed it. It says it's 8.9, so it's jumped quite a bit. It's got, but it feels like 5.5.
2: It's warmer.
1: Yeah, it feels like 5.5, so it's a little bit chilly out there. the weather for the week, tomorrow, 15 degrees, 0 to 1 mil, minimum of 3, so it's going to be another chilly morning. Monday, 0 to 1 mil, 13 degrees, 5 degrees overnight, 4 degrees overnight. On Tuesday, 13 degrees, no rain. Wednesday, 14 degrees, 2 degrees overnight. Thursday, 17 degrees, no rain, 5 degrees overnight. And Friday, they're saying 18 degrees, but 0 to 4 mil of rain, 7 degrees overnight. So there's going to be a bit of cloud. So, yeah, it's going to be a bit of another chilly week. Not too wet for the week, but, yeah, that's your lot for the week. There you go. All right, let's get back into a bit more music. You're not going to hear it, but I'm going to play. I've got to find them again. Where are they? They're on my list. I know they're on my list somewhere. Where are they? Oh, I'll find them in a minute. I'll find them afterwards. they found them. I found a song by The Wiggles. It was
2: they're actually playing.
1: Sorry?
2: They're on my TV right now.
1: Oh, they're on your TV now. The Wiggles, it was on AMRAP, so that's where I found it. But... I'll try and turn it up so that you can hear it. You need to pick. They're doing they've got a special guest vocalist with them doing this song called Friends. I want you to see if you can pick who it is.
2: Oh, I've heard that. It's Dolly Parton.
1: Oh, all right. Spoiler alert. Thanks. Thanks a lot. How do you know?
2: How many times? Do you know how many times that song plays in my household?
1: Look, I don't have babies in my house anymore, so.
2: The Wiggles are just, I mean, she's actually sleeping now, so we probably don't need it on, but we're so used to the sound of the Wiggles that we just tune it out. But that song, it's actually interesting because she actually doesn't feature in the actual show.
1: No.
2: She's just in the song.
1: She's in the song, yeah. I found it.
2: She doesn't come up.
1: I clicked on it. I went, oh, the Wiggles have got a new song. All right, I'll click. You know, I'm not a big, not a big Wiggles listener. what do they call followers of Wiggles? I mean, what is it? They're Swifties who follow Taylor Swift. What do you call a Wiggler? Know. Wiggly. You're a Wiggly. A Wiggler.
2: All as I know is that, that's the life I'm living right now because Aurelia loves it.
1: A Wigster. Wigster? Anyway, but I'll give it a listen. So I clicked on it and I went, that's Dolly Parton.
2: Yeah, it's not a bad song.
1: Yeah, well, I'm gonna play it. All right.
2: All right, go on.
1: You're on Triple B FM.

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0: The Rex is a valued sponsor of Triple BFM. 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Friendly staff are only too willing to help you organise memberships, children's and adult swimming lessons and personal training programs. There are also school holiday programs, kids' birthday parties, mixed netball and much, much more. So come on and enjoy the Rex, the premier indoor fitness and aquatic centre in our very own Barossa Valley.
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2: Richard.
3: Yes, and if you've just tuned in, Emma's at home eating breakfast.
2: Yes.
3: On Zoom.
2: Finished breakfast.
3: It was it Vegemite on toast?
2: Yes, it was.
3: Vegemite on toast. You just heard from Hiatus Coyote with Make Friends. And before that was, and you probably didn't think you were going to hear that on our show, The Wiggles.
2: Did not.
3: With Dolly Parton and Friends.
2: I was shocked when you said that.
3: Yeah, well, I was shocked to find it.
2: Well, was it on AMRAP? I mean, I guess Wiggles are Australian, right?
3: Yeah, and they posted it up there. And it's only a fairly new release as well.
2: Yeah, it is. Yeah. Yes.
3: So there you go.
2: I've never heard it before.
3: No, neither had I. I heard a bit of it and I went, yeah, we'll keep that. That was the first time I heard the entire thing. I turned it up in the studio so you could listen
2: bad.
3: As well. Yeah, it's all right.
2: It's actually not bad.
3: Yeah, it's all right. It's a Wiggle song. Yeah. It's Dolly.
2: And it's also, exactly. It's Dolly. It's the Wiggles
3: Dolly.
2: And it's Dolly, really.
3: Yeah,
2: what can it be?
3: Yeah. Yeah. So we've been doing stuff around the com games, but something else blew up this week, sport-wise. Stuff blow ups all the time in sport. Sport's great because stuff happens all the time, sometimes good and sometimes not. They want to sell the World Cup.
2: They want to sell pieces of the World Cup, right?
3: Just do it. 30 to 40% gets sold off. And it's like, why?
2: Yeah, why?
3: But what I was – so when I heard that Infantino came out and went, we want to sell off 30 to 40%, I went, all right, this sounds a little bit dodgy. Why? Because you were running around saying that it was the most successful World Cup, made a huge amount of money. Then why do you need to sell off part of it?
2: Yeah.
3: And then I started to do a little bit of digging around and listening, but I was very interested because – basically, they came out and said, I think it was mid-September that all the confederations and all the sort of major groups that are part of FIFA had to either approve or not approve.
2: Yeah.
3: And we know that the Europeans aren't big on what he's been doing. And UEFA came out, and I saw it yesterday. UEFA came out, which is the European body that oversees, and they went,
2: we're boycotting. If you do that, we're boycotting. We're never going to be able to understand.
3: Yeah, but it was not only was it boycotting, which was really interesting. They said, right, we say no. If you do this, we will boycott. But not only that, if you're not going to do it, we want it in writing that not only will you not do it, you will never do it.
2: Yeah.
3: Never, ever, ever. We want that in writing. And UEFA went, nah, hard line here. And then CONCACAF came out, which is sort of – they're the body that oversees where the cup was just had, which is Canada, Central America and the US. And they came out. Yeah. Now, they weren't as hard as UEFA. Yeah. UEFA just went, no. They came out and went, look, we're not supportive of this. We need more information. They didn't say they were going to boycott. But
2: they didn't specifically say no entirely.
3: Yeah.
2: They just went – doesn't sound great. Give us more information, though.
3: And then
2: which is basically no.
3: Yeah, and the Asian the last thing I heard was the Asian Confederation came out and went no. So you don't.
2: Seriously, he's lost the plot.
3: Yeah, but
2: he's actually lost the plot. I had read as well that his advisor within FIFA basically quit on the spot and was like, "I'm done with you."
3: Wow. I hadn't read that.
2: And since then, he's. Yeah, he's lost the plot completely. Like, and this is where this idea has come from.
3: The other one was because I did a little bit of digging. There's a person involved with the that would be involved.

0: involved with the, if you like, the selling of this 30 to 40%, that's tied to the Trump family.
1: Of course.
0: So it's Jared Kushner, who is Ivanka's husband. It's his brother.
1: Yes.
0: It's his brother. And you're sort of going, yeah. Oh, you've got to be kidding me. I mean,
1: yeah, 100%. But you should
0: really.
1: Like,
0: why?
1: I mean, Trump would have to have a hand in it somewhere.
0: Well, it's just, but that's the point, is that you look at all this going, and when I saw UEFA came out and went, no, this isn't yours. You don't own it.
1: No,
0: this
1: correct.
0: Is the world game. This is all of us.
1: But it's also, it's owned by a governing body. So yeah. Who are you?
0: Yeah.
1: Like, who? Like, come on.
0: Yeah. I mean, it's one thing. But the thing for me was, and that. And CONCACAF said this, why have you got such a hard deadline? What you've set this deadline as mid-September. Why? You should, if this was an idea, a proposal, then come to us. We all sit around. We have a chat.
1: Yeah.
0: We try and figure out, well, is it worth doing? Isn't it worth doing? If we're going to do it, what would it look like? And you've basically said, no, I've come up with the idea. You've got until this mid-September. You either say yes or no, done, that's it. And it's like, really?
1: Do you know what I love, though, about it? Like you said, they've got until mid-September. It was like overnight. They were like,
0: well,
1: no.
0: That's it. Is when no. I was
1: but
0: listening.
1: Why are you trying to privatise a world event?
0: But that was the point. There was no, why do you need to do it?
1: Like, it's not like the event. Why are you trying to privatise it?
0: It's not like the event doesn't make money for FIFA.
1: No, correct.
0: It makes a huge amount of money.
1: Oh, I mean, between ticket sales, media, marketing. Obviously, just the event itself.
0: Yeah. I mean, the ticket prices.
1: They don't actually host anything. That's
0: right. They're not the ones that actually lay out the cost.
1: No.
0: And the IOC gets away with this as well. The Olympic Games gets away with this. And partly that's where the Com Games does it as well, is that the host city, and in the case of a country or, Victoria, it would have been Victoria, they would be shelling out.
1: Yeah, they wear the brunt of it,
0: The cost of the stadiums, the infrastructure, they not only that, and this is why I'm not a big fan of major events, because not only do you shell out for it, you then need to find ways to put money into it to keep it up and running. And so what ends up happening is that it ends up not only costing money for the upkeep of these things on a regular basis, you then have to be constantly pouring more money in to get more events to be able to use the things, because it's not like, you build this massive stadium and then everybody can come along and play on it on a weekend. It's closed off to the public. It's only for major events. So you've got to
1: sporting events.
0: You've got to keep pouring money into it to keep it going, and pour more money in to get more of it. It's to me, it's a Ponzi scheme. It's just
1: 100%.
0: It's just ridiculous, you know.
1: And this governing body that basically owns it puts nothing in, or maybe gives them a bit of money to do something. But really, in the grand scheme of things, it's like a dollar in comparison to what the event actually costs
0: to host.
1: It's crazy.
0: That's right.
1: So coming back to it, why would you want to sell off portion of it?
0: That's right. What's the point? What is the purpose of 30 or 40% being owned by private enterprise or whatever?
1: Yeah.
0: What is the purpose of that? Where is that?
1: Yeah, why?
0: I'm getting stared at by Tony Murphy. You can't see him, but he's staring at me. He's doing to me what I do to him, because when he's doing his show, I sit over there and I bob my head up and I bob my head down. So he's just doing it a bit. He's just doing a big Tony Murphy head. Tony will be on at 12, so he's hanging around just to have a bit of fun. Yeah, he's banging his head on the door. Agreed. When I heard that he'd put it up, and then UEFA, CONCACAF, the AFC all went, we've got to have a meeting. And they had this overnight meetings. And it wasn't that they came out and went, look, we're not sure. Yeah. UEFA came out and went, no. Just hard no. And we're going to boycott if you put this in.
1: Imagine if they boycott.
0: Oh, that was the thing. But that was the thing, was imagine. That if they're boycotting, where is it? Where's the next World Cup? It's in Portugal, Spain and Morocco.
1: Cup? But also, what is the World Cup?
0: Yeah, if you don't have Europe.
1: Yeah, well, what's the World Cup? It's not a World Cup.
0: That's right.
1: Because it's not the world.
0: No,
1: you literally can't. Yeah. The only thing I did see as well, though, obviously CONCACAF came back with, give us a bit more information. Obviously, to me, I read between the lines, that's still a no.
0: Yeah.
1: But they did come back and support the 64 teams.
0: I know. just, I don't know.
1: Yeah, I don't know about that. I'm really, look, don't get me wrong. Obviously, the event will go for longer and it's, I don't know. This year's event, like, I sort of sat on the fence between, was it a good thing having some of those minority teams in? I think good for exposure. I think terrible for the fact that they just basically got hammered every single time. Yeah. But what's going to happen if we have 64 teams?
0: That's right.
1: Do you know what I mean? Like, the event would go for what? You'd have to go for at least an extra week.
0: Yeah.
1: In group stages.
0: Yeah.
1: If not longer.
0: But again, I mean, we've talked about what this next World Cup's looking like. It's,
1: I know, it's
0: just looking at into the future, you've got three countries. We've just had three countries doing it. Now, at least Morocco, Spain and Portugal are close to each other. They're not quite as spread out as the three countries that just hosted it.
1: No, you're
0: having three games straight in Uruguay, Argentina and where was the other one? Can't remember. There's three of them.
1: Uruguay, Argentina... Then it was Spain.
0: Yeah, but aren't they doing three countries in South America as the kickoff games and then they're playing the rest of the tournament over in...
1: Paraguay. So it's Uruguay, Paraguay. Argentina, Paraguay.
0: Paraguay,
1: yeah.
0: That's right. But Uruguay, Argentina and Paraguay are in the next World Cup now anyway because they're hosting a game.
1: The six teams are in the next World Cup.
0: Yeah.
1: Automatically.
0: Yeah. So
1: it's ridiculous.
0: Because it used to be... A simple case of when Germany hosted the World Cup, Germany were in the World Cup. Done. Now.
1: Yeah, 100%. It's one team. It's one. Yeah. I mean, at the most.
0: I mean, Italy must be kicking themselves not being part of this. What, you mean we've got to qualify?
1: Italy. Italy cannot,
0: 64 teams or whatever, maybe Italy can get in. Maybe that's why they're doing it. There you go. There's my conspiracy theory. They're expanding it to get Italy back into the World Cup.
1: So then you think about that. 64 teams, they'll spend it. Italy will definitely get in if there's 64 teams. They have to get in.
0: Well, there's not many other nations left.
1: That's what I mean. And then you're going to have probably teams like Greece.
0: Yep.
1: Macedonia. Come on. You probably have like... I don't even know. Who else is there?
0: But again, I mean, it'll be interesting to see.
1: At this point, bloody Greenland are going to get in.
0: Well, but the case will be is how are they going to allocate? Because there's allocations per region, right? So Europe gets so many, CONCACAF gets so many, the Asian Football Confederation, Oceania gets so many. So are we going to have more from some of those lesser regions
1: Yeah.
0: Yes, you've not got Europe. Europe and South America. I mean, there's only so many countries in South America, and three of them are already in. So then you're left with Chile, Brazil, Peru. There's not very many countries left. Then you've got Central America. There's only a smaller number of countries there.
1: That's it. I mean, are they going to start getting countries there, like Cuba?
0: Yeah, well, that's the case. It's going to be really interesting. So it'll be interesting to see what it looks like in terms of each of the regions, how many teams qualify from the regions. And then what that does is, because I know this now that we're in the Asian Confederation, is that we have to fight to get in, right? We're not a gimme. When we're in Oceania, we were a gimme to win Oceania. And then the way the system worked, we had to place, the third place in South America or the third place out of Europe or whatever happens to was, which meant we kept getting knocked out and would never going. But now that we're in Asia, we actually have to play some really, we have to play Japan, we have to play Saudi Arabia, we have to play some really good squads. And it's a round robin thing. It's not a couple of games and that's it. But what happens then is that, there's more in the from the Asian Confederation. All right, well, it's not just the top three or four teams. It's the top six. And it's like, all right, well, we don't have to win as many games. We can get through without doing as well. So that starts to dilute our playoffs.
1: Correct. Going back to even host countries, so obviously we've discussed the fact that the next one has six countries that are already in.
0: Yeah.
1: 2034, we've got Saudi Arabia. Then we've got 2038 is obviously to be confirmed, but it's going to either be a CONCACAF or Oceania Federation that's going to host it. That's what they're expecting. And then 2042, they reckon it's UEFA.
0: It'll go back to Europe again. Yeah, yeah.
1: Yeah, it'd be UEFA, or it's going to be a South American. So
0: CONMEBOL. Yeah.
1: Yeah, CONMEBOL. So to be that's what they're expecting.
0: Yeah, but that's it. And that, but as we said, I think we talked about last week is by having it in South America. Morocco, which is part of Africa. And
1: you've
0: got three regions that can't host it for two. So you're left with Asia, Oceania. That's all you're left with.
1: Yeah, well, that's it. So, yeah, so basically 2038, they're expecting either CONCACAF or Oceania to host it.
0: Yeah, but so but the case is
1: Oceania, we're a part of Oceania.
0: No, we're part of Asia. We're the Asian Federation.
1: So who's Oceania then?
0: So New Zealand. New Zealand?
1: Yeah, who's going to – New Zealand can't host it. There's no way. So who would that be?
0: Well, you know, Fiji. Papua New Guinea.
1: Yeah, like there's no way Oceania going to host it. There's no way.
0: No.
1: So it's going to be a CONCACAF.
0: Well, but again, what they might try and do is that they might go, all right, it'll be New Zealand, Australia, and we'll, I don't know who else might be out there, Malaysia or something. They might do something strange like that. I mean, look at what they're doing.
1: Yeah, I know, it's weird.
0: You know,
1: if we look at CONCACAF, CONCACAF is like Canada, France. Oh, this is the council.
0: Yeah, yeah, no, Barbados. No. Yep, no.
1: That's not.
0: No.
1: I don't even know.
0: CONCACAF is Central America, right?
1: Yeah.
0: The US and Canada.
1: Costa, yeah.
0: Right? CONCACAF.
1: So go back there again.
0: Yeah. So they're just messing it up. They really are.
1: Yeah.
0: They're messing
1: badly.
0: Up. But to do what?
1: I don't even know.
0: I mean, if they wanted to celebrate and they could have easily have done it. They could have said to Uruguay, where the first World Cup was.
1: Yeah. Yes.
0: It's yours, mate.
1: Correct.
0: Because I remember it was that big argument about Sydney getting the 2000 games because Greece wanted them, right? Athens wanted the 2000 games, right? Because it was a celebratory
1: milestone of the Olympics. Yeah,
0: that's right. Yeah, and so it was a big, Sydney's getting it. And then, 2004 can go to Greece. All right. And that's when Athens got it.
1: Yeah.
0: Right. So there was a big thing about us getting it in 2000 because Athens actually wanted it and all that sort of stuff. So if FIFA wanted to do this, they could have, they could have been working with Uruguay for quite a while, saying, look, it's a celebratory one. We'll work with you. We've got all this money that we've just made. We'll help you build the stadiums. Blah, blah, blah. No, they're not going to do that. But have it in Uruguay. There you go. Done. But no, they've gone and done this. And then on top of that going, we want to sell 20 to 30% of the event.
1: Wild.
0: It wasn't just the World Cup though. It was other events as well. It was things like the World Club Championship and that sort of stuff that FIFA posted as well.
1: Yeah, that they wanted to sell off.
0: Yeah. I was like, really? Now you know why I left it till after 10 o'clock.
1: it's wild.
0: Yeah. I don't think it's going to get through.
1: No.
0: Just leave it alone. Honestly.
1: Yeah, correct.
0: I mean, it was bad enough having Sepp Blatter. Now we got Infantino.
1: he's lost the plot. Oh, he won't be around much longer. He's lost the plot. They have to get rid of him.
0: But I think he's up for re-election and there's nobody else standing.
1: Nah.
0: There's nobody else standing.
1: Someone will have to.
0: Interesting if somebody comes out of UEFA or something and goes, look, we've had enough of this.
1: We've had enough of this dumber. Let's get someone else in. Honestly, there is no way he stands another term. There's no way. He can't. Genuinely, he's lost the plot.
0: All right, here's the thing.
1: Giving Trump the World Cup Peace Prize, that was the first thing he did and everyone was like, come on.
0: I've just had a brilliant idea, all right? Go onto the FIFA website, find the nomination form, you fill it in, I'll sign it, I'll second your nomination.
1: You're going to back me.
0: I'll second your nomination, Emma. And off you go.
1: At this stage, no one knows me globally, but I think they would still vote for me as opposed to Infantino.
0: That's what I'm saying. And so every week we can get the goss on what's going on at the FIFA level.
1: Australia will back me. I've got an Italian last name. Would back me.
0: They'll see you say Milanese. It must be Italy. Oh, yeah, look, we feel sorry for the Italians. They can't make the World Cup. Let's get an Italian in there. Yeah. There you go. We've solved the problem. It's amazing so how we've solved the world problems. There we go. All right.
1: I don't know, but I think UEFA holding it somewhere and UEFA hosting the World Cup again, that I think that'll be
0: – Yeah.
1: That I think that's what needs to happen.
0: Yeah,
1: in this political climate. So I think I don't know. We'll see what happens.
0: We'll see what happens.
1: It's going to be an interesting one. Like I said, the six host countries. It's absolute shambles.
0: It's going to be messy. No, actually, you won't be there. Yeah, dead air there. You were trying to get the it's a little bit anyway. All right, let's play a bit more music before we get out of here. It's almost 10:30. This is the Kick-Ons with Best Friends. 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
2: Richard.
1: Yes. Yes, yes, you just heard Juno Eclipse with My Friend Always. And before that was the kick-ons with Best Friend, because we're talking about the Comm Games being the friendly games.
2: And then all sorts of stuff, but yeah, Comm Games.
1: Yeah, Comm Games. Let's do this day in sport history, shall we?
2: Alrighty.
3: This day in sport history.
1: Yes, the 1st of August. What has happened sport-wise on the 1st of August?
2: A few different things. All right, starting off in 1909. This was the 7th Tour de France.
1: Oh.
2: So is it
1: Francois.
2: Faber. Yep. Faber of Luxembourg.
1: Yep.
2: Becomes the first foreigner to win the event. No way.
1: Yeah. Yeah, Luxembourgian.
2: Yeah, okay.
1: Luxemburger.
2: Where is Luxembourg?
1: It's in Europe.
2: Okay.
1: It's a little tiny country. It's near France.
2: That's the seventh Tour de France, and that's the first time a foreigner won.
1: Well, it was pretty much a French creation. Yes, sir. So, you know.
2: Yeah. That makes sense.
1: You know. So,
2: yeah. 1936, the 11th Summer Olympic Games are opened by Adolf Hitler in Berlin.
1: Yeah, when they did their games, not him, but personally him doing it, but they were the Olympic Games where they had nations walking in with their banners. That was the first time it had been done.
2: Yeah, okay, cool. Interesting. Yeah. What a guy.
1: Interesting.
2: 1960.
1: Known for many things, as well as opening the Olympic Games in 1936. Anyway, I can do this. What else can I do?
2: How else can I bring the world together?
1: He saw them all walk past and went, I like that country. I like that country. I think I'll have that.
2: It's mine.
1: Yeah. Who else might have had that idea recently?
2: Yeah, literally.
1: Yeah.
2: History repeating. Anyway, 1963.
1: Arthur Ashe.
2: Becomes first African-American tennis player to be named in the U.S. Davis Cup team.
1: Yep.
2: There you go.
1: Yeah. He was a brilliant player, Arthur. Yeah.
2: That's a pretty good piece of history.
1: Yeah.
2: 1976, 21st Summer Olympic Games closes at the Olympic Stadium in Montreal.
1: Yeah. They were the games where Australia went, we did really poorly, and it was a huge furor in this country. It's like, oh, we're not winning medals. So we created the Institute of Sport so we could win more medals.
2: Of course.
1: That's what we did.
2: Yeah.
1: Yeah. Yeah.
2: Have we won many more?
1: We keep winning medals. Yeah. We do.
2: 1999, Kari Webb wins by 2 strokes over Laura Davies.
1: Yeah.
2: Of England at the Canadian Open Women's Golf Tournament.
1: Yeah, Curry was a brilliant golfer. Fantastic.
2: Yeah, I know that name.
1: Yeah, yep. Yeah, because she was a golfer. We've talked about it before.
2: All right. 2021, our final piece of history for today.
1: Yep.
2: Emma McKeon claims gold in the 50-meter freestyle and the 4x100-meter medley relay for a total of 7 medals at the Tokyo Olympics, equaling the record set for most medals by a female athlete since Russian gymnast Maria, Gorokovska.
1: All right, we'll go with that. Well done. Had a labour through its surname.
2: No, seriously, what's her last name? Do you know it?
1: No. It's in front of you, not me. I can't see it. You're making this up, not me.
2: It was in 1952. Okay, so since 1952, Maria held the record for the most medals by a female athlete.
1: Yeah, at the Olympic Games. Yeah.
2: And until 2021.
1: Emma came along and went, I can do that.
2: That's a very long-standing run.
1: But again, think about it, is that certain events allow athletes to get, you know, like diving, you know. You can do different, you know, platforms and all those sorts of
2: things.
1: Yeah. And
2: swimming, also team singles.
1: That's yeah. right. With swimming, you can be part of, you know, the 4x100, 4x200, you know, yeah. it can be the medley, it can be the freestyle,
2: yeah.
1: that sort
2: Correct.
1: Of stuff. So
2: yeah.
1: those sorts of events, whereas, you know, if you're the discus thrower.
2: That's it.
1: That's, you're going
2: to. You're also then not the shot putter.
1: That's right. Yeah. Yeah. And you're not running the 4,000 meter, you know. You know, it's like, yeah, nah.
2: It's very true.
1: Yeah, you know. So, yeah, it's, I mean, swimming and gymnastics allows for athletes to accumulate, and diving is another one, accumulate more medals.
2: Yeah.
1: So, but, yeah, well done, Emma. Yeah, there you go. Emma McKean.
2: That's it.
1: Yeah.
2: That's broke the record.
1: Yeah. Well, she equaled it, didn't she? She got the same number as
2: Yes,
1: yeah,
2: seven.
1: So, yeah, seven.
2: Yeah.
1: Seven medals.
2: Equaling the record.
1: Yeah, there we go.
2: That actually surprises me. I'm surprised there's not any male swimmers that have won. Oh, there probably are, aren't there? But this is specifically female.
1: This is for the female category.
2: I was going to say that there'd be men that have won more.
1: Yeah, there's a
2: like how many did Phelps win?
1: Yeah, Phelps. One? Phelps is one of those that comes to the top of our mind. That won
2: how
1: quite
2: many
1: a few
2: did
1: medals.
2: He win in one? Oh, he would have won nine or something.
1: Yeah, something like that. Yeah, yeah. He was.
2: Games.
1: Yeah, they went. Oh, he's back again.
2: He's
1: you know, we didn't even nominate him for this race. He just went and did the race.
2: Have you seen his body structure, though?
1: What, now?
2: When he was swimming, his body, shape.
1: Oh, yeah, the shape.
2: Like,
1: yeah.
2: Basically, his hands touched his knees.
1: Yeah.
2: Oh, standing upright.
1: Yeah, yeah.
2: Like, his feet were, I think they were actually smaller than Ian Thorpe's, but still,
1: they were huge.
2: Because he had... obviously still massive. Because he had such a long reach with his arms.
1: His arm, his hands were rather large.
2: Yes, and his arm length.
1: Yeah, that's right.
2: Like to pull through the water was huge.
1: Yeah, so there you go.
2: Incredible athlete though.
1: All right, we're out of here very, very soon. It's just gone 10:42. We're going to do a little bit more music before we're out of here. After us is The Wine Show, and then Tony Murphy's on at 12. Goof is back at 4, and then Norm is back in the house to do his... Thung, he'll do his thung at from 6 o'clock. He'll be in the studio, so you can phone him up and say, Norm, could you please play this song? Be nice to Norm when you phone him up and have a chat with him. He likes having a chat with you. All right.
2: Well, that's it.
1: Here's a band called Grids and Dots with their song Imposter Friends. 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

0: Triple BFM with Emma and
1: Richard.
0: Yes, that was Grids and Dots with Imposta Friends. We're almost out of here. Just had a quick chat with Ben. There's the market, the community market is still out there. So
2: yes.
0: if you're looking for something to do, Tony Murphy popped his head in and went, there's an embroidered Harley Davidson. And I went,
2: yeah,
0: what,
2: nice.
0: You mean they actually embroidered, they got a Harley and then embroidered on it? No, it's a picture of a Harley Davidson that's somebody's embroidered. There's a whole bunch of other stuff out there. There's some people have done with
1: very
0: wood.
1: Talented people.
0: Yeah. It's a lot of homemade stuff. So if you're looking for something to do, come on down to the community centre. And if you just wander around the sort of from there, you might be able to see a few of the heads from Triple B all sitting out there. We've got a busy day today doing a whole bunch of stuff here. But we're almost out of here. It's going to be another one of those interesting weeks for us. Let's do the Who Am I, shall we?
2: Yeah, right.
0: Let's do that.
3: Who am I?
0: I don't know. You tell me. What were the clues from last week, Emma?
1: The clues from last week. All right. I was born on the 21st of February, 1922.
0: Ooh.
1: Across my career, I played for two SANFL teams. I also coached three SANFL teams. I was inducted into the Australian Football Hall of Fame in 1996.
0: And it was?
1: And it was Foss Williams.
0: Foss Williams.
1: Foss Williams.
0: Foss Williams. Yeah, yeah. Yep.
1: Foss.
0: Yep. Yep. Very well known.
1: There you go.
0: For Port Adelaide.
1: Yeah.
0: Port Adelaide. Very very embedded, the Williams family in Port Adelaide.
1: Yeah.
0: Andrea posted it. I was amazed Andrea could actually type that out because it's got something to do with Port Adelaide, you see. It's like she must have struggled to actually type that name.
1: Bride didn't get in the way of her wedding.
0: No. She wasn't going to miss winning again. all right. So what are the clues for this week?
1: Yes, this week's. All right. I was born on the 24th of May, 1994. Mm. Across my career, I have won 14 Olympic Games medals.
0: Medals. It's got a D in it, not a T.
1: Yes,
0: yeah,
1: medals.
0: Medals.
1: I've also won 20 Commonwealth Games medals.
0: Mm.
1: I have set 8 world records.
0: Yeah.
1: This is enormous.
0: So what year was this person born?
1: Enormous. 1994.
0: What year were you born?
1: Yeah, 1994.
0: All right. So in 1994, this person and you were born.
1: Yes.
0: How many Olympic medals has this person won?
1: 14.
0: 14 Olympic medals. Yep.
1: Yep.
0: How many Commonwealth Games
1: 20, medals? 20 Commonwealth Games medals.
0: And how many world records?
1: 8.
0: All right.
1: Do you know what, though? They probably don't have almost 3 degrees. And hosting a radio show.
0: I was going to ask, what have you been doing?
1: They probably don't have any of that. So it is what we've taken 2 different paths in life.
0: Really? You reckon? Different paths in life, you reckon?
1: I could not do what this person does. I'm too
0: different. No. Yeah, they're special people for many reasons.
1: Do you know
0: reasons.
1: What? Actually, I blame my family. Genetics.
0: Oh, I was on genetics. You're going to go with that, are you? You're going with the genetics thing, are you? Yeah, mum and dad, it's your fault I haven't won. How many gold medals in the
1: Olympics? It's your fault.
0: Yeah, it's your fault.
1: You ruined me. No.
0: All right. we're about to get out of here. As I said, it's the wine show we're in. I did very briefly chat with Ben. They don't have a guest, so it'll be the three of them having a chat.
1: That's the first time in a long time.
0: As is their want. Yep, as is their want.
1: That's the first time in a long time.
0: Yeah, it looks like it's going to be a nice day out there, nice blue sky out there.
1: Yeah, probably cold though.
0: Yeah, probably. I'm going to finish with a live version of With a Little Help from My Friends by Joe Cocker. All right?
1: Love it.
0: So, so you'll be back in the studio next week?
1: I will be, yes.
0: All right,
1: absolutely.
0: We'll hold you to that. We'll catch you all next week. Bye-bye.
1: Catch you then. Bye.

0: It's the Wine Show. It's just gone 11 o'clock here on Triple BFM. David DeVries, Virginia Don't, and Ben Edwards.
1: Good morning. How are we?
0: Morning, guys. I went to Ellie Beer's The Eatery yesterday.
1: Oh, yeah. That's the one down next door to the farm shop.
0: Yep.
1: Yeah.
0: Sort of in the orbit of her mum, I guess. The whole pheasant farm area that Maggie established.
1: What's the actual setup down there? I was under the impression
0: operations.
1: I was under the impression that was more like a function centre.
0: It started out as that, but it's now a restaurant, and then they also do like cooking schools and so forth. So looks like you walked into MasterChef. It's really cool.
1: Uh-huh.
0: It's a really great layout. If you've never been there, it's the two venues are sort of snug against a little.
1: Yeah,
0: artificial
1: lake. I've been down there.
0: Yeah,
1: but
0: and they've got boardwalks and stuff like that. So it's a really lovely little area. So if you want to just sit outside and have a glass of wine.
1: The lake is gorgeous, isn't it?
0: Oh, it's fantastic, yeah. And they have the open fire. There's another place with an open fire in the winter. They do a similar approach to Vintners where you pay a flat amount and then you get a set menu. Mm-hmm. But there are a couple of, various different choices of mains and so forth. But if you know Ellie's style of cooking, it's all very much like then they put the mains in the middle and you can sort of eat off each other's plates as well.
1: Mm-hmm.
0: And there's a lot of food in there too. So it was really good. Very high end. I loved it because the sort of flavour profiles are very similar to the sort of stuff that I cook at home.
1: Mm-hmm.
0: Well, no, maybe not to the same level of elegance that she's done. But the palette is very similar.
1: Mm-hmm.
0: And something that they do really well, they've got a big range of non-alcoholic drinks because they are in a place where you, by definition, are going to need somebody to drive you. So there's at least they've allowed for the fact that the designated driver shouldn't just have to drink Pepsi Max or whatever, so they have mocktails and they have special their own lemonades and so forth that they've made themselves. I had one which was like a panna cotta cola.
2: That's like a whole universe of stuff that's gone by the wayside due to this sort of total colonization of all soft drink by international corporations. Like I used to, when I used to live in Corowa in New South Wales in high school, like this is not that long ago, mid-90s, we could buy soft drink from a local guy there. We had like tonic water and like a bit of lemon and all my favourites.
0: That he made himself?
2: That they were locally made, yeah.
0: Yeah.
2: So obviously it's difficult.
0: My great-grandfather was precisely one of those people. He had a soft drink factory. They grew out of originally being apocrisies where they, I hope I pronounced it correctly, where they were effectively chemists but they would make tonics.
2: Yeah, yeah.
0: And those tonics then became soft drinks, and of course, tonic water is the obvious example of that.
2: I think,
0: but yeah, now it's just become generic.
2: Well, there is a proliferation. There is a bit of a if you go to the Tanunda supermarket and go to the fridges down the back,
0: there's quite a few
2: sort of boutique soft drink labels. Yeah. They're priced pretty pricely, but
0: you get what you pay for.
2: Yeah, exactly. And I mean, I have no interest in Pepsi Max or Coke Zero, so. Try anything else.
1: I rarely have a soft drink, so I wouldn't think to look.
0: And I think people have moved away from them because of the sugary nature. And like in America, I know some of my mates, one who died of diabetes after his leg was half amputated, was basically he would consume about a slab of Coke a day.
1: Oh,
0: he's a big lad, but as you would be. Lovely bloke, tragedy, but he couldn't help himself. He was just, and there's a lot of Americans, you literally open their fridge and they virtually don't cook. So everything that they've got in their fridge is just crap and the soft drink features heavily.
2: Curious.
0: But you're quite right, Ben. It's something that I think has...
2: There's a niche there that can be exploited further, I think.
0: Yeah.
2: Yeah.
0: And yes, there's sugar in it, but if you're not... if you're treating it like a wine or a beer where it's like you just have the one rather than just chug it all afternoon, that's probably not such a problem. And they had Maggie Beer has some alcohol-free sparkling wines.
1: Oh, they do some as well now.
0: Yeah, they were available. We tried that. I guess Moscato was the easiest way I could describe it. They were certainly sweet, but they were spritzy. Yeah. But if somebody told you there was 5% alcohol in there, you'd probably believe them.
2: As far as de-alkalized wines go, Moscato and Prosecco are the ones that do translate fine. Best because mm-hmm. You almost can't tell the difference.
0: You need to have sugar to allow for the fact that it's not, otherwise you've got nothing else.
2: Well, they naturally have sugar in a lot of sugar in them anyway.
0: But that's the thing. Moscato has the sugar. Yeah. And so you might, if you're going to have, and you know, like I like girly wines during lunchtime. So by the pool. And they actually had a beer which was non-alcoholic. Now, it was
2: that's more of a challenge.
0: But they leant into it, and so what it was sort of more of a passion fruity, you know, those fruity style beers.
1: You like that sort of stuff.
0: Yeah, now again, it's not something you drink at the pub, but you know, you sometimes have these, you know, lime infused beers and so, you know, so what they've sort of done is they've it's going to be very hard to make a legitimate beer, but if we sort of go for a beery flavored soft drink. And
2: in the realm of sours, there are things that don't look like beer at all, and you could probably take the alcohol out of that, and it would still not suit me. But it wouldn't be that different. Some of the other beers, like the really hazies, the Northeast IPAs that are really really light. I'm trying to think of an example. Big Shed Brewing have disappeared. From the landscape, and one of their beers was called Boozy Fruit.
0: Yes, I remember that one.
2: Right. So
0: it just
2: screams of pineapples and passion fruit, right? And there's almost no malt profile apparent in
1: it
2: at all.
1: And it's beer.
2: Yeah. I find it really, really yummy, but I only want one.
0: Yeah, that's the thing.
2: It's a very powerful flavour, but you could get away with not much alcohol in that, I think, and it would still just be the hop explosion that it is.
0: Well, this beer literally had... It said on the can less than 0.5 of a percent, so less than 0.5% of alcohol, which is negligible. And I guess there was probably going to be some fermentation that they weren't able to completely control, so they just allowed for that potential. I suspect that it would vary from can to can, batch to batch.
2: Maybe they've calculated that...
0: unauthorized fermentation.
2: I'm wondering if they've used a de-alkalizing process, and maybe, you know, like the possible mathematics could be the ideal scenario is maybe you make a beer at 2-3% in a standard fashion and then de-alk that to get to where you want to go.
0: That's possible. This come from Europe, so
2: Versus just sort of trying to do a ginger beer style ferment where you've just got like a really low level of alcohol and a really low level of sugar to begin with, and it only makes 0.5%, but it's still kind of a beer somehow.
0: And that's where you're sort of getting into the palate area that they were looking at. If you're having a ginger beer, you're expecting it to be sweet.
2: As opposed to a ginger ale is still pretty sweet.
0: Yeah, absolutely. Yeah. And so this beer was kind of in that range. It was not trying to be a dry beer.
2: Yeah.
0: But it was far less sweet than say the
2: Okay. Yeah. So.
0: So you know, like I would.
2: Remember, we've talked before about. Kind of what happens in beer ferments about

0: toasted and more complex the sugar, they are, some of them are unavailable to the yeast. So you could, in theory, put together a grain bill for a beer ferment that has like the roughly the normal amount of what you call specialty grains, you know, that would normally only be 10% of the total amount of grain.
1: Mm-hmm.
0: And then you only use a very small amount of actually like alcohol available grain with diastatic power in the grain. So you have like a base grain, which is its job is to make alcohol. And then you have specialty grains and their job is to make mouthfeel and colour and flavour.
2: Mm-hmm.
0: So if you adjust the levels of those, you could have a very small amount of base grain, roughly like the right amount of specialty grains, and you would end up with a very low alcohol beer with the normal residual sugars and malt profile, potentially.
2: And I think that this is kind of the, if you pardon the expression, the sweet spot that they're going for, mm-hmm. is that rather than doing something which is a soft drink in the, you know, with the flavour, the sweetness profile of a regular soft drink, that they're not going for a completely dry wine or beer flavour either. They're sort of trying to find something slightly in the middle,
0: yeah.
2: But if anything, probably leaning slightly more to the drier end. So if you don't want alcohol but you don't want to kill your palate with sugar, but a little bit of sweetness for flavour is fine, then this works quite well. The key thing is, I remember the first time I tried eating corn chips and I went, well, that doesn't taste like a chip, because in my head potato chips were
0: the chips,
2: and so they tasted wrong. And then after a while, you know, you get used to it, and now you see them as, you don't compare them.
0: It's
2: they
0: a are delivery system for guacamole,
2: basically, yeah, and salsa and so forth. Yeah. But corn chips and potato chips, I don't think people see them as the same. They're very different, and they do, you know, they're for different reasons. I think this is the same. These sort of non-alcoholic beers and non-alcoholic wines, I think you almost have to treat them the same way. They're not. It's like the old Clayton's thing. It's not the same as what you're getting rid of,
0: yeah.
2: but it's not going all the way to soft drink either. It's somewhere. It's a new idea, a new product.
0: Hmm. Well, perhaps another idea is actually a very, very old idea, because if we turn our minds back to let's go back to 1700s London. It's a cesspool. Uh-huh. It's filthy. It's gross. You can't trust the water. So they have to ferment just about everything they drink, or boil or ferment everything they drink. In most circumstances, both.
1: Mm.
0: Making beer is both. So, but you could make, remember I was in Germany, they have, they call all the ciders, pear, apple, whatever it is, it's all mushed, no matter what the alcohol is.
1: It's all what?
0: Mushed.
1: What does that mean?
0: It's the overarching name for all forms of pear and apple cider.
1: Oh, okay.
0: In the Swabish language of southern Germany.
2: And that's like alcohol or non-alcohol?
0: Well, down to, up to as high as table wine, yeah. down to as low as 2%. And,
2: okay.
0: And 2% is, at the Thomas was telling me about it, he said, Benjamin, in former times, which in his, that's his expression for historically, in former times, you could not trust the water. So everyone in the night, like through the night and all day, would just drink cider. But some at quite low alcohol.
2: 2%, that would be
0: that okay. 2% doesn't do anything. But all you needed was that much sugar in it and that much fermentation to make it safe. So that idea of like low alcohol ferments with various flavor characteristics, possibly infused in a boiling step, I think if that would have been all over Europe. That would have been everywhere to just make water safe at all. So modern industrial beers have sort of settled into this, well, in our country, and probably based on European examples of England and Germany, we settled into this sort of 4.5 to 5% range as a, like a standard beer level. That would be pretty normal in England and Germany, I think.
2: Used to be higher here, but I think it has dropped. And
0: I think you're right. Dinner ale went sort of 6.5%.
2: Yeah, I would have thought 5.5, 6, but now it's down to 4.5, and it's remarkable how many people are drinking 3.5. I would say I don't know this, but I wouldn't mind betting it would have been in the past very niche. I suspect now 1 in 3.
1: Is it the sort of beer that you can buy from the tap at the pub, or do you have to buy it?
2: No, 3.5 of whatever brand.
0: That would be the other.

0: readily available.
1: Aspect, imagine a fairly low alcohol beer with a nice oak, a nice malt profile and a nice hop profile, and it's brewed fresh and it's on kegs, it's in kegs and it's on tap.
2: Mm-hmm.
1: Like that has a potential, more potential to be appealing
2: yes.
1: than something that's been in a bottle
2: yeah.
1: in a fridge with a light on it
2: yeah.
1: for a while.
2: Yeah,
0: I think you can get down to about 2% and still feel like it's beer, but below that, and even then, I think it's at that stage it's starting to lose so much character that I find I've tried, you know, those 1 point something and yeah. 2%, and it's almost like I'll try something else. Yeah. But below that, I don't think it tastes like beer anymore. Well, I've been trying zeros just, and it's interesting. I've seen more and more people now sitting in the pub drinking a zero and not getting roasted by their mates like they used to.
1: Mm.
0: But they would sit on a stubby of zero over the amount of time it would take people to drink maybe two beers. And there's some, and
1: so they're not enjoying it. Well,
0: I think they're more there for the mateship than yeah. than the experience of the alcohol, but or lack
2: really
0: thereof.
2: The business though, does it?
0: But I thought I'll give it a go, and I found that I can get halfway through down the second glass because I'll drink it in a glass, so it at least
2: looks like
0: I'm drinking a real beer, and it's not the full pint. It's you know, you get a bit of ullage at the top, but when you get down to about halfway through the second beer, your palate's just going.
2: Yeah.
0: It's almost exhausting. It's probably the amount of sugar in there, or carbs or whatever it is that. There's something about a real beer. You can just pour that stuff down your throat. That's why on a hot day,
1: See, the other part of sort of the balancing, the balance of beer, is that because it has alcohol, even though that alcohol level is pretty low, it does. Do you know why the older beers would have been? This is back to this IPA logic, which we all know and understand. Why does English Pale Ale exist in the form that it does? Because it had to survive a ship journey from England to India.
0: And that's where the hops kicked in.
1: So they made it hoppier and they made it high alcohol because it would be more robust for that transport stage. That's and as you mentioned, perhaps historically, a common beer in Australia would have been on the model of what we now see as Cooper's Sparkling Ale, the red label one. That kind of style of beers, not quite a red ale because it doesn't quite have the toastiness that sort of points at, you know, red ale is like halfway to stout because it's got these toast layers in it, extra toast in those specialty grains. What is sparkling ale was once a class of beers called dinner ales, in a sense. So they were meant to have with dinner. They were considered like a food product, which I would agree. I mean, the carbon compared to the ubiquitous international export style lagers that are everywhere. You know, your Crowns, your Bogues, all that sort of stuff. They have relatively low residual carbohydrate content. You know, compared to just Cooper's regular green label, which probably has twice the residual carbohydrate content. They're as complex sugars. They're not as simple sugars. So, yeah, it's kind of sweet in a malty kind of way, but they are far less impact of via glycemic index and therefore diabetes-ness.
0: Some beers get up into the 20 or 30 grams and then others are like the lights are below two.
1: But it's
0: you can basically drink as many lights as you like and you're not going to
1: be
0: getting much in carbohydrate.
1: But there's sugar and there's sugar. So
0: at least you're drinking carbohydrate sugars. You're drinking glucose sugars rather than sucrose sugars, which is better.
1: And they're more complex. What happens in a ferment for beer is that the yeast transform all the simple sugars up to about, I think, four rings long into – they're able to digest those and they'll convert all that into alcohol. And what it leaves behind is all the carbohydrates that are bigger than that. So
0: Yeah, the bready starches.
1: Oligosaccharides. Now, bready starches are thousands of chains long, right? Yeah. Oligosaccharides are like 8, 10, 20, 30s. They're still soluble, but they're not available to the yeast. Mm-hmm. So that's kind of what is left in beer. That's what that's where the brown colour comes from, and that's that malty flavour, is this residual carbohydrate profile that the yeast could not digest. Mm. So in sparkling ale, for example, there's a lot. I would argue there's actually more residual carbohydrate for sort of and sweetness in sparkling ale than there is in Cooper's Stout. Cooper's Stout seems drier to me.
0: But ironically, that's better for your liver, because your liver digests fructose but doesn't digest glucose. So these would be glucose. The alcohol still needs your liver to do its job. But
1: But
0: if you're drinking a lot of soft drink with a lot of sucrose in it, your liver's getting a real pounding.
1: Yeah, yeah.
0: That way. So,
1: so is it
0: potato?
1: Is it the catchphrase of that guy, Paulie Shaw? Remember that guy?
2: No.
1: He's in a movie called Encino Man, and his catchphrase was, "Ah, my pancreas." Something to do with diabetes. Yeah. Yeah.
0: So, anyway, I found that interesting because there is something to be said. One of the problems is that there's so many great venues in the Barossa, but if you can't drive and cab.
2: There's no taxi services anymore.
0: No, we've swapped that out for Uber, and that has worked so wonderfully well. So as a result, it becomes now a designated driver scenario like it used to be about 25 years ago, which is a bit of a shame. So I think that Ellie's done a remarkable thing here by recognising that. And as I said, if you looked at the wine list, one side of the wine and beer list, one side of the page is alcohol and the other side is non-alcohol. And looking around the room, the non-alcohol stuff was getting a pretty good
2: I've seen a lot more people drinking low to no alcohol when
0: particularly during lunchtime, I think. Yeah. Because, yeah, so.
2: Well, any time.
0: Anyway, the food was great. The service was amazing. The girls were all awesome. Ellie was charming. And my only regret is that I...
2: So has she fit a time in between there and the gin joint?
0: I don't think she has much time for anything, does she? I see her at the Valley occasionally.
2: I do.
0: But I've been meaning to go there for probably the last 6 months, and every time I was either they were booked out, which is, I guess, great from her point of view, or just finding a day where I could actually take on where our schedules align. So now that the university's first semester's over.
2: Is it?
0: We grabbed the opportunity, and wow, it's awesome. So check it out.
2: I've been down to the farm shop for a while. How's things looking around there, Jim?
0: We didn't actually wander through there.
2: You didn't put your head in?
0: No.
2: Oh, gosh. What sort of a roving reporter are you?
0: No, we had a very long lunch, so no, we didn't get around to that. But really should go back there. It is great. You take what we have for granted. People travel all around the world, and certainly up from Adelaide. And yeah, the place was packed, and I don't think I recognised a single face. So that suggests they weren't locals. So well done.
2: I done Maggie's at home. I've still got some Maggie beer for pumping, that day in the fridge.
0: Pumping stuff into the valley. Ben, the weather, how's that been going for the pruners?
2: A bit chilly overnight. -2 last night.
1: It was frosty this morning. I'm not sure why I was up early this morning. I went outside and, frost.
2: It was still frost about 8:30.
1: Yeah, like 8 o'clock. It was still frost around. Yeah, in Tanunda. Yesterday was unusually warm in the middle of the afternoon. I've been out pruning the last 2 weeks. And I went out dressed for a crispy cold morning. But by lunchtime, I was like, I'm all sweaty now. Mm. I had like double long sleeves and double pants and all that sort of stuff on, so I was a bit overdressed. But it's been good. The day before that was like cool and overcast all day. I like days like that. And
2: if you're out working, I guess.
1: Yeah. And I was considering actually possibly inviting you guys out to the vineyard that we could do the show from the vineyard, but my outside broadcasting equipment is not functioning at the moment because we've changed our internet provider, which changed our IP address, and now I have to change a whole bunch of things, and I'm having a little bit of trouble. But maybe next weekend, if it's nice and sunny like today, we could set up around a table in the vineyard.
0: Sounds good.
1: And I'll show you what I've been doing. With my cycling cordon thingamy. It's pretty simple to understand.
2: We'll get that education one way or another, David.
1: Yeah. No, he's got to come out and have a look. It'll make sense when you come and have a look at it.
2: Mm.
1: And so I think there's a lot of vineyards that are done already.
0: That was my next question. Where are we in the cycle? We're almost into.
2: Well, the snowdrops are out, and the almond
1: trees are starting to blossom.
0: Happy birthday to all the horses!
1: So we've got about four weeks to go. You may have noticed that it was full moon, I think, two nights ago.
2: Mm.
1: All right, so we're in sync with that. It'll be at the next moon. It'll kick off.
0: Mm-hmm.
1: Yeah.
2: Things will start shooting again.
1: Yeah. So we're close. We've had, I would argue that the frost we had this morning is unusually early in the season. It should be too wet at this time of year for frosts. So that's interesting.
2: I was surprised to see that it was still hanging around so late. You usually by about 7:30 or so, it's kind of melted away.
1: All right. So, at risk of mentioning its name. One of the possible effects of El Nino could be like a relatively dry spring.
2: Okay.
1: What does that mean? The frost window. So that's a possibility.
2: Well, there's a lot more vineyards that have got frost fans out in them now, so.
1: Yeah. Soon there'll
2: a lot more.
1: I reckon there's going to be vineyards out there that don't have a vineyard that will still be a frost fan standing.
0: And they're getting close to the towns too.
2: Oh, very.
1: Yeah.
2: Very, very.
0: The one down in Turkey Flat, you can certainly hear in Tanunda.
1: Yeah, I think there'll be one. There's a couple just the other side of the chocolate factory.
2: Yeah. Yeah,
1: nearly hear them from my house.
2: Yeah.
1: How
2: loud do you hear that? I mean, I hear a noise from my
1: place. I'll just wake up in the middle of the night and I'll be like,
2: "What it is?"
1: And I'll be like, "What's that?"
2: It sounds like a traffic noise.
1: Yeah,
2: distant traffic noise.
1: Yeah,
2: and it's like, "Oh, it's a bloody frost fan."
1: It's a fan. This is a motor in a paddock somewhere.
2: Yeah.
1: Yeah. So yeah,
0: that's one you can kind of forgive, but it can still be annoying.
1: Yeah.
2: Well, it's annoying because I have a lot of quietness around my place.
1: Yeah.
2: And I'm trying to figure out where's the traffic.
1: Yeah. So I can hear, do you ever have that thing where, like, from your house, can you hear when, like, a vast herd of motorcycles goes past up the main street?
2: Oh, absolutely.
1: Yeah, yeah.
2: Absolutely.
1: So it'll be like some sort of club.
2: It's the rumble.
1: A club sort of charity motorcycle day or something. And, and you'll hear this weird noise go past. You. What is that?
0: I think it's at this time of the year that you can hear those noises. I've become far more sort of sensitive to traffic sounds, and I'm a few streets back from the main street, but even at 4 a.m, if you wake up, you can hear. I'm amazed at how many vehicles are actually on the road at that time. I think the still night air allows the sound to travel, so maybe that's it.
2: Yeah, she's a bit cool. It hasn't been much rain this week, though, I don't think.
1: No, nothing serious. It was meant to. I ended up here at the radio station on Tuesday because the forecast said it was going to rain.
2: Uh-huh.
1: But kind of ultimately it didn't. Well, not here anyway. Williamstown's different. So, my experience has been, I think there was one day where it like rained solidly for half an hour and then I left. That was last week.
2: Mm-hmm.
1: Apart from that, there's been a few days where it rained for like 15 minutes, shower went through, was gone again, and that was it for the day.
2: Mm.
1: So not too much.
2: There's a forecast that's saying that there's a small chance of a little bit of rain tomorrow and Monday. So I don't know how hopeful that is. I haven't looked
0: at it. So how are the dams looking?
1: That's probably another reason for me to go out pruning today.
2: Today? Get it done.
1: Mm. Just because I keep getting interrupted by the rain, and there's a limited window of time. Got to get it done. I mean, there's been water flowing around a little bit. I'm trying to remember.
0: It feels like some of them, the water's going in and then it's getting drained out almost immediately.
1: I reckon on
0: Would people be irrigating right now?
1: Oh, I don't think so. Not on the back of the June rain.
0: Okay.
1: I think the June rain, these are really good questions for Adrian, because he has the answer in his pocket on a phone app that reads all his soil moisture probes.
0: So when would they start sort of doing those preemptive irrigation, sort of like in August, September? Like
1: we're around about the window of time, right? The idea is the 3 weeks preceding bud burst, which we're almost into, that is when the vines will make their decision, as it were. Like it's not... They have a range of, chemical signaling systems, plant growth regulators. You can think of hormones, the animal equivalent of the plant equivalent of hormones.
2: Mm-hmm.
1: And they use these things to signal from one part of the plant to the other. So there'll be information that the root zone is gathering in the form of tension. Like, how hard is it for me to pull water out of this particular dirt? And we've had Adrian mentioned in the past the differences between, let's say, for example, sand.
2: Compacted soil.
1: Sand has very, very poor water-holding capability generally, and the water won't stay there. Clay, on the other hand, can have the ability to hold a lot of water, but it holds onto it so tightly that it can be hard for the plant roots actually extract it. So that comes into this concept of soil tension, soil moisture tension. So the vine is essentially reading temperature and how hard it is to pull the water up. So if there's no resistance to it pulling water up, it's like happy days. If there's enormous resistance to it pulling water out of the ground, that somehow triggers plant growth regulator signaling that will tell the shoots how to grow under very, very dry conditions. It can stunt the shoot growth because the vine's basically saying, I'm in drought, don't spend all this energy to grow a huge canopy because we might not be able to support it because there's no water here, right? We've seen examples of this. We have to go back a fair bit in time, nearly 20 years now. The spring and summer of 2006 was outrageously dry, and in the growing season of 2006-2007, shoot growth was savagely stunted due to extremely dry conditions. That is where the idea of that was where I think me personally first encountered the idea that people would water in winter was actually a response to that extreme season.
2: Yeah, I remember being very surprised the first time I heard about that. Watering in winter? My gosh.
1: So what you have to do is create the impression to the vine that the water is available in these 3 weeks leading up to bud burst, and that will determine what happens for the whole rest of the season. So because what we found in that season was that because they woke up dry and they just said, nah, not doing it, it didn't matter how much water you put on later. All of the signalling had set up what was going to happen for the season already. So that's a pretty fascinating level of plant biochemistry that I think more people should know more stuff about. Myself, just generally, like that which surrounds you in the world. We walk past 1,000 trees every single day. Do you ever wonder about them?
2: Well, I've certainly learnt a lot just by being involved in this program about what goes on in...
0: The dirt.
2: the grape growing industry, the wine industry. But, yeah. I mean, it's just fascinating. I mean, I love gardening and I'm keen to do it.
3: I probably need to get my vines pruned.
2: There's just so much more to
3: pretty
2: do.
3: Pretty soon.
1: Plant growth regulators have really cool names. Yeah. They're called, they have names like cytokinin or cytokinin. Or another one's called gibberellin. the other one's called auxin. And another this is what they're called. And then there's another one called abscisic acid, and that's the one that tells leaves to fall off. But those things and a few others, they'll exist in different ratios in different tissues of the plant because, you know, let's say auxins are coming up from the roots, sending one message, and then from the apex of the shoot or something, it's sending gibberellins back down the sap system. And so at one end, one of those chemicals is strong, and at the other end, the other the other chemical was strong, and throughout the plant they're in different ratios, and those different ratios tell the different tissues what to do. Mm. It's often in like all four of them present in different ratios, tells them what to do. It's absolutely fascinating to me. Mm. That's like first year biology at university. Mm. I reckon it should be at high school though. I reckon that level of biology should be in high school for year 12 kids. You have to build them up to it a bit though, because you got to do like some organic chemistry stuff first, and that would probably be difficult to take a year 11 up to that level where you could take the year 12 on into the biochemistry story.
2: Here in the Barossa, we have grape growing and wine industry
1: in the schools
2: as part of the school curriculum. Yeah. I'm sure they probably touch on it a little bit. Do you think?
0: I'd be teaching people basic economics, civics, how to cook.
1: Oh yeah, that's a good one.
0: Seriously, yeah. Stuff that actually will help them in their life.
2: They used to be around.
1: Well, I think how a tree works and then how to cook, they're interrelated stories.
0: Yeah, I think that's really important. Basic mechanics, how to change a tire, basic stuff like this. Yeah. You know, just life skills.
1: Build a house with Lego.
2: But we used to have parents who taught us those things.
0: Yeah, possibly. I don't know. It's like the knowledge people have, for example, of the political system in Australia is staggeringly weak.
1: Staggeringly weak. Yeah.
0: I'm not talking about the party system. I'm just, the separations of powers, basic stuff like that.
2: Economics still?
0: There was a fascinating discussion going on. Fascinating discussion going on the
1: business maths, I think they call it.
0: Community chat saying, do we need this many councillors? And they thought that, because councillors are all in it for the money because I'm making a fortune.
2: Clearly, you can go to lunch every Friday.
0: The reality, but you can actually, I guess the question is, are fewer politicians better? And people say, oh, yeah, much better. Good. So you'd rather concentrate the power in fewer hands. Mm. Oh, no, I don't want to do that. Well, those two things are mutually – you see, though, I mean, people don't think it beyond the initial emotional reaction.
1: Exactly.
0: If you were to, say, take the Barossa Council and say, okay, we're only going to have five councillors, good luck getting them on the phone. You're going to have no opportunity because they will be flat out. At the moment, you can probably count on at least two councillors living in your town. If there are only five, there's a good chance that there will be none living in your town or one person. And if that one turns out to be a lemon, you're in strife.
1: We had actually proposed a long time ago the idea, because we talk too much politics in the wine show, the idea bubbled out of us that we should separate that into another show.
0: Yeah, it would be useful. Yeah.
2: And, that was you two.
1: That was me and Dave. And,
0: but we were told no.
1: There were board members at the time who couldn't grasp our concept, which was that me and Dave want to talk structural politics.
0: Yeah, I don't want to talk about Pauline Hanson. I don't give a damn. That's
1: I have no interest in that either. What I want to talk about is the nature of and structure of our parliament and how it works and the different layers of state and federal, and then perhaps juxtapose that against our closest neighbour, like Indonesia or Malaysia or New Zealand. Mm-hmm. Who knows? You know, like they're all structurally different, and those all manifest themselves in all these weird and interesting ways.
0: We do weave it into the show, but I think we usually try to do that within the context of the industry, because you can't strip economics and politics out of any industry. No. They have huge impacts, and when I'm inclined to think that they're relevant, we sort of weave. Sometimes we just get into a bashing of Donald Trump, but that's been a few years ago.
2: Or economics at this particular time in our history is very important.
0: Well, let's go to a song and then we'll come back.
2: With context of our industry. Yeah, let's do a song.
0: But to ignore economics right now, when they're ripping vines out left, right and centre, and we were talking before, Ben, about, people going into business ventures perhaps were not the level of capital that might have been advisable. These things are very relevant. But then, as we've spoken about before, the capitalistic system has this amazingly cruel way of sorting out the wheat from the chaff. If you're good at what you do, you'll be rewarded ultimately. And if you're struggling, it will force you to make change.
2: I think change is a constant, though, isn't it?
0: Yeah,
2: that's something that we always have to embrace.
0: But for some, the change, that who are unable to or unwilling to adopt that, sometimes the change can be catastrophic. That's not to say that if you're struggling,
2: I was talking with Ben a little bit earlier about some seniors' ability to adapt to change, and
1: new information.
2: Yeah.
1: Yeah.
0: But I would make the point that they're not a monolith.
1: No.
0: I mean, isn't it interesting how we pay our respects to the elders past, present and emerging, unless they're white, in which case we take away the remote. No, but we do. We have huge respect for elders of Indigenous populations, but somehow our own elders are poo-pooed, even though, like, I talk to my students about this and I say, how long have you been an adult for? Oh, about 3 years. In 3 years' time, will you be smarter or less smart than you are now? Oh, smarter. Okay. Now multiply that by 10. In 30 years' time, will you be smarter or dumber than you are now? Oh, smart. And then you can get – so why do you think an 80-year-old is less intelligent than you are or less knowledgeable?
1: Oh, well, there's cognitive decline.
0: There is, but let's park that. Because
1: that's the thing.
0: The young people is alcohol and drugs.
2: Getting into dangerous territory here. I think it's time for a song, Ben.
0: I don't think we're getting into dangerous territory at all.
1: I think the
0: elderly people have huge knowledge, which is we should be tapping into, and I think it's an incredible resource that's being squandered. Maybe I'm getting older myself. So.
1: I personally identify as a cognitive decline. 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
1: What?

0: Langmar Winery is the confluence of Barossa history and premium winemaking. The property, established in 1842, is the home of what is believed to be the world's oldest surviving Shiraz vineyard. With its gorgeous grounds and collection of original buildings, Langmar Winery is a must-visit destination. The Linder family and its loyal family of grape growers are united in their pursuit of wines which offer a pure expression of the parishes which make up the Barossa. The bond between them is as strong as ever and will be for generations to come. Langmar Winery, proud sponsor of Triple BFM Community Radio.
1: 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David DeVries, Virginia Doane and Ben Edwards. By God, I wish we'd be taping that.
2: No, can't put that on the radio.
1: We could have done three hours worth of that, I reckon, without
2: a couple of F-bombs. Can't even.
1: Well, not the language, but the content was fascinating.
2: So where are we up to again?
1: Well, let's talk about, I think you were talking before the show about this idea of, let's say you have grapes.
2: Yeah.
1: How do you sell them?
2: Right. So you would historically.
1: Let's say I buy a vineyard. And, okay. And I.
2: An existing vineyard.
1: An existing vineyard.
2: How long has it been there for?
1: And I don't know, we're doing the Phil Loxroy thing again.
2: Okay.
1: Yeah, so Phil's bought this vineyard.
2: Brett Amices.
1: Brett Taylor.
2: Yeah.
1: Yeah,
2: okay.
1: So Brett Tamamiasis, Brett's bought this vineyard.
2: You may already have an existing relationship with a winery.
1: Let's say that winery's just gone belly up.
2: Okay, and that's why the vineyard's for sale.
1: Yep. So because they've lost their
3: contract.
1: Their contracts.
2: Yeah.
1: What do you do?
2: Well, you start knocking on doors and try and work out who might be in a position to take on this fruit.
1: Are there agents that could do that for you?
2: That is one way, yeah. So that's another way. There are organisations such as Barossa Wine Grapes who are kind of like a broker.
1: Mm-hmm.
2: But I think there's always been a grower register. Barossa Grape and Wine Association always had a grower register. So if you had fruit that wasn't contracted to somebody, you could put it on the Barossa Grape and Wine Association's grower register, and then wineries who wanted fruit would go
1: basically
2: and look
1: a wanted ad.
3: What kind of details
1: have grapes
3: would be listed in there? I mean, clearly the variety. Yeah, soil types?
2: A variety. No, it'd just tonnage? Be variety, rough, or probably like an acreage more, because tons can vary depending on the acreage.
1: You'd put the location, and people, one would hope, would know what that entails. Would that be
2: most of the local wine companies would have a fair idea about that? Yes. Yeah.
1: So if what would happen then? Somebody would be looking for extra grapes and go, just wander my finger down the list and that looks interesting. Simple as that.
2: Yeah, that would have been like that in the past.
1: Or chat in a pub. You want to talk to Barry?
2: He stuff can, like that.
1: Yeah.
2: Yep. So that's probably. I mean, there'd be a lot of people shopping around trying to find homes for their fruit now. And
3: now, as in today's economic climate.
2: Oh yeah, if you just type in wine news into Google and check out the top article that comes up from the ABC News.
3: Mm.
2: It's not a very good story.
3: Yeah, about the decline.
2: Yes, slumps in exports amid global decline in alcohol consumption.
1: Well, we spoke about this, ironically.
2: And we did.
1: Wonderful it was that there were all these soft drinks. So
2: well, we juxtaposed that
1: we're ruining the industry.
2: The other idea that we talked about the other week was that perhaps the outrageous level of consumption in France, for example, between the years of 1950 through to about 1980, perhaps that's the aberration. Perhaps that's the unusual part. And we're just trending back to normal. You know, I don't know. Obviously, the sorts of things that have gone on have been.
1: Is their population declining?
2: Oh no, it's not. It's not about that. We're talking.
3: You have to have zero alcohol while you're working.
2: The Germans complained about the same thing as well. I was like, Benno, it's not the same since the government stopped people drinking at work.
1: That's it.
3: How dare they?
1: So there's your false.
2: So it's
1: bloody Germans, honestly.
2: Cultural aspects. I mean, my dad would talk about. Obviously, it's possibly a bit of a cliche and a bit of a trope. He would talk about these, perhaps Broken Hill when he was a kid. there would be guys in town, perhaps Greeks or Italians, and they'd be, you know, preparing roads or digging drains or something like that, and they were like really, really hard workers, but he always thought it was unusual. They would sit down at lunchtime and drink a bottle of wine together and then go back to work and go back to digging holes again. So for him, that was like this huge, massive cultural difference between his sort of Anglo-English-Irish community in Broken Hill versus the people who came in post-Second World War. And there were...
1: But heaps of people have wine at lunch.
3: I had to go have a wine whenever I was paying my rent to the...
1: When I was a travelling salesman, it was I'd have a beer or wine at lunchtime. Gosh. That was fairly common.
2: Yeah.
1: And if you're going to see the minister in town and you go to lunch, you'll absolutely have a wine with them. So.
2: Maybe you can read it a couple of different ways. If I was being very sceptical, perhaps it's the erosion of French culture by modern industrial economics over this time frame. Who knows?
1: Working at the market, we always had grappa.
2: There's a couple different ways of couple different ways of reading that situation. Those are two possibilities. Perhaps that's an aberration, and France isn't normally like that, and so it's just trending back to normality. Or France was always like that, and some other power is intervening in their culture, which might be just modern economics. So, who can be sure?
3: So, just getting back to the contracts that the vignerons have, how long does a contract last? Is it everlasting? Is it a few years or season to season? Do vignerons have long contracts?
1: From his expression, I'm guessing it's all of the above.
2: It's a very, all of the above. I can remember there being longer term contracts in the past. It was for high value fruit, particularly. You know, so if you were supplying Shiraz to Penfolds for Grange or something, that in those circumstances you might see a longer term contract. Various wine companies have come and gone over time, you know. Like, say, what happened?
3: So many.
2: What happens to Peter Lehman's growers when Casella takes over? You know, like, that would be a curious, hard to gauge, because it's like you have to collect all these anecdotes from all those, that whole population of people, to try and digest the whole puzzle of what happened to all the players in the game.
3: And you bring up Peter Lehman's. I mean, famously, he had the handshake contract with his growers.
2: What they were doing was, I can remember, they were a huge supplier of bulk wines into the bulk market. So they would buy fruit. We've talked in the past about how wine companies come in all different shapes and sizes. Yeah. The idea that I have this much fruit and I make this much wine and that's the end of the story is not the case by the time you get to the bigger wineries. By the time you get to bigger wineries, you've got wineries who sell more than they make, and they'll buy wine off the bulk market to complete the volumes that they need.
3: Yeah.
2: Right? Chateau Tanunda was that for a very long time. And on the other end of the spectrum, you had Peter Lehman's, who would buy way more fruit than they could sell as wine and then trade a lot of wine on the bulk market. That's how they turned all – that's how they kept all the growers in the game.
3: Okay.
2: Is that – but it also – you know, that this is –
1: But that also aided the oversupply, so –
2: From a winemaker,
1: you win in one regard and you lose in another.
2: From a winemaker's perspective as well, imagine you're a small operator and you've only got a handful of vineyards, and what you get out of that vineyard is what you've got, versus a larger operation like a Treasury. They can cast a very, very wide net for fruit, and then they sift through it all and grade it all, and they pick out what they need for these different brands. That gives them enormous flexibility. So you can see why Penfolds Peter Lehman's would be attempting that approach. We cast a wide net for fruit. We take the bits we want for all the Peter Lehman label stuff, or you know, at those prices and at those costs, so that all that works. And then whatever's left over, we make available to other wine companies in the form of bulk wine. That would be a catastrophic business model now, right? But in the 90s, all way into the 2010s, that worked for a while, and then it didn't. So, It's, but again, you know, Peter Lemon himself got old, and I'm sure he was the driving force behind that. Mm. And then perhaps, you know, when other people got behind and see what it, got behind the business and got involved and saw what had been going on, they're like, hang on a second.
1: Well, that's what happens when you build trust around a personality. It's once they disappear, that can break the system.
2: Yeah.
1: Remind me next week or the week after that we should talk about how contracts actually ended up creating a sense of what's the word I'm looking for?
2: Like a false sense of security.
1: No, actually, because Europe adopted the concept of the contract and the lawyer, the ability for you to actually have people who were excelling and merit being the basis on which decisions were made transformed Europe. It's fascinating. I was, like many, thought that contracts and lawyers were the bane of civilization. But they're one of the reasons why Europe really was able to take off and become a meritocracy. But we'll have to have this conversation next week, because I swear to God, it's a lengthy discussion. But yeah, because prior to that, people would base their relationships and their I'm going to give the job to my cousin because I can trust him because he's a family member. The fact that the cousin might be completely incompetent was neither here nor there.
2: Yeah.
1: And even there are certain societies in the world even now where government ministers will actually provide largesse to members of their family, not because they're corrupt, because in their own mind and their own cultural background, they generally believe that that is the safest method, which can have catastrophic effects for certain nations.
2: Oh, well.
1: That's left a silence in the
2: air. No, well, yes, I have. And oddly enough,
1: it's the rule of law and lawyers and contracts, which, while we dislike them, ultimately is the reason why our society doesn't suffer from that to the same extent. It's always going to be a part of human nature. Mm-hmm. And contracts and how those contracts are formed within the industry. Handshakes are important, but contracts are also important too.
3: It's time to go.
2: We're in danger of getting out of here on time.
1: Yeah. Let's do that.
2: Let's do that. All right. Thank you very much, both of you, for coming in again, as you do every week.
3: Thank you, Ben.
2: It still astounds me this has gone on for this long.
3: It has been a few years.
1: Well, you were mentioning that 20 years on council. I'm in my 24th year, and I remember we started this show prior to me getting on council.
3: Mm.
2: Yeah.
1: So we must have done a quarter of a century.
2: Mm. There you go.
3: It's a really long time.
1: Yeah.
2: So I've 2014, I think, I joined you guys. I think it was then.
1: Yeah.
2: And it's 12 years.
1: So what's the... hang on. I'm just trying to think. Maybe we started in 2002 or 2001.
3: It wasn't long after we got going, because the radio station commenced in 1997.
1: I was on the board.
3: We were going full-time pretty quickly within a year.
1: Well, Bob and I were on the board, and the station had almost gone to the wall. And so when we were rebuilding it, one of the things we thought was super important was that there was a show about wine in the Barossa. And so because I had a show on at 11 in the morning, that was the time we decided to do it. So that was the origin of the show. Well, I've learned a little bit in the
2: Never go anywhere on a Saturday ever again. Ever again.
1: It's been a real trip.
3: Who would have thought there could be this much to talk about in the wild?
1: Oh, God, yeah.
2: Yeah.
1: All right, well, we'll be back next week.
2: All right, let's go out with another song. Stick around for Tony Murphy. He's going to be with you for the rest of the afternoon here on Triple BFM Community Radio.

And welcome. How good was that? What, not a bad bit of music, was it? A little bit of Money, Pink Floyd. Didn't play the whole thing because we're due to start. You are on 89.1 Triple B FM, right here with me, Tony Murphy, until 4 o'clock this afternoon. And this is InfoTrack. I get my list of music, and this week I've picked between 1972 and 73. And then I start running around trying to find the information on the artists and, of course, the song. And I put that all onto a little USB at the bottom of my computer, and I can then read it off. And I do that so that I don't forget where it went on any of the charts or any other information. So it is fairly accurate within about 300 yards. That's as close as I can get to it. I'm going to start the program because that's what I'm here to do, and you're there to listen to it. So let's have a go at it, shall we? This was the first of five singles to make the US Top 100 for the New Jersey group in 1972 under the name of Dr. Hook and the Medicine Show. The song reached the top five in the US, and only Donny Osmond's Puppy Love prevented it from topping the UK chart. Bit weird, isn't it? The group's best known members were its vocalist Ray Sawyer, often mistaken for Dr. Hook because of the eye patch, and Dennis Le Courier, or something like that. Sylvia's Mother was another one of those great songs that self-titled the album that was released in 1972, and the song made it onto the ARIA charts in May of 72, shooting straight up to number one here in Australia. And while competing with some of the great music for the top spot on the ARIA Top 100 singles chart, and I do mean great music, it managed to get to number 12. So I'm going to play Dr. Hook and Sylvia's Mother.

Love Dr. Hook's music, I really do. And that one is taken from the Singles and Songwriters, 1970 to 72. And that covers pretty much all of disc two of that massive collection. And there's heaps of others. I think from memory... that come off of their debut album from that one, to be honest. Not 100% sure because I didn't put it on there. But we'll go to the next one. And though I haven't got the information on the song, but I guess I actually could if I'm clever enough. I'm not usually, but we'll try it. And see whether I can get some information on the song. It is a Slade track that I'm going to play, and it's one of those that that I haven't played too often, but it ended up on the ARIA list. So just bear with me for half a second.

It'll be interesting if anything comes up after what I wrote. I could end up with almost anything come up on this thing, to be honest. And the track is called Take Me Back Home. It is a song by the British rock band Slade, and I can tell you that it was released in 1972. But it was released as a non-album single. It was written by the lead vocalist Noddy Holder and bass player Jim Lee. It was produced by a guy by the name of Chaz Chandler that did most of their producing for them. It did reach number one in the United Kingdom, giving the band their second number one hit single, and remained in the charts, what would you believe, 13 massive weeks. The song was certified UK silver by BPI in 72, and in the United States it reached number 97. The song would be included on the band's 1973 album, and it was a compilation album, and it was called Sladest. So hope you enjoy Slade and Take Me Back Home.

Now, that was the definition of very heavy music back in 1972. Today's heavy music makes that sound like a heart song, to be honest. But I do hope you're having fun wherever you happen to be today. And I've got more for you. And this one is done by Neil Leslie Diamond. He is an American singer, songwriter, musician, and occasional actor. Neil Diamond was born on the 24th of January of 1941 in Brooklyn, New York. Neil Diamond has sold more than 100 million records worldwide, which makes him one of the best-selling artists of all time. Neil has had 10 number one singles on the Hot 100. Songs are Cracklin' Rosie, Song Sun Blue, Longfellow Serenade, TV Been This Way Before, If You Know What I Mean, Desire, You Don't Bring Me Flowers, the song America, and from memory that came off of the jazz singer, Yesterday's Songs, and Heartlight. Heartlight is actually a track that was a non-album single and was written about E.T. 38 songs by Neil Diamond have been featured in the top 10 on the Billboard Hot 100. Not a bad effort. Neil Diamond was inducted into the Songwriters Hall of Fame in 1984 and the Rock and Roll Hall of Fame in 2011. He received the Sammy Kahn Lifetime Achievement Award in 2000, and in 2011 he was honoree at the Kennedy Center Honors, as well as Grammy Lifetime Achievement Award in 2018. In 2019, his signature song, Sweet Caroline, from 1969, was selected by the Library of Congress for preservation in the National Recording Registry for being culturally, historically, and aesthetically significant. The single Song Sung Blue was lifted from his 72 album release Moods and entered the ARIA Singles Chart in May 1972, where it came in at number one, and on the ARIA chart at the end of the year was placed at number 37. I can also tell you that off of one of the most iconic albums ever by Neil Diamond, of course I'm talking Hot August Night, a live album. And Song Sung Blue was on that album. It is an awesome bit of work from start to finish. Enjoy Hot August Night, Neil Diamond, and Song Sung Blue.

In its way, a glad song, yes, a glad song. A simple tune that simply seems to make you feel good when you sing.

And now it's your turn and my turn to sing it together. So take a deep breath and cast away your inhibitions for just about 16 bars.

Good thing Rich is not around. I'd have gotten into trouble again. One of my favourite artists, by the way, is Neil Diamond and the jazz singer and Hot August Night 2. Extremely brilliant ones. And I managed to pick up a new album not that long ago that had him singing a lot of covers, for want of better words, and the version he did on that album as a cover for Mr. Bojangles was seriously nothing short of extraordinary. It was brilliant. It's a good song anyway. He just made it so much better. Lean On Me is a song written and recorded by the American singer-songwriter Bill Withers. It was released in April of 1972 as the first single from his second album, Still Bill. It was a number one single on both the Soul and the Billboard Hot 100 charts, the latter chart for 3 weeks in July of 72. Billboard ranked it as number seven song of 1972. It was ranked number 208 on the Rolling Stones list of the 500 greatest songs of all time in 2010. Numerous other versions have been recorded, and it is one of the only 9 songs to have reached number one on the Billboard Hot 100 with versions recorded by 2 different artists in 2007 and 1972, recorded then by Bill Withers on Sussex Records, and was also inducted into the Grammy Hall of Fame. Not a bad effort, great piece of music too, so I hope you enjoy Bill Withers and Lean On Me.

Bill Withers, a 1972 hit on the ARIA list, Lean On Me. Good piece of classic soul music. Now, I've got a little bit of everything for you today. I've often said that the program is definitely anything but genre-specific when it comes down to the music, and it will always remain that way. There's another one from Slade, because they had quite a few that came out. Rod Stewart. I got a double up of Gary Glitter, Wayne Newton, Looking Glass, The Brilliance of One Mr. Alice Cooper. And not only the name of the band, but later on he changed his name to Alice Cooper. So, you learn something new every day. A little track called Puppy Love is a popular song done by Paul Anka in 1960 for Annette Funicello, a little musketeer from way back, for those who can remember the Musketeers, on whom Paul Anka actually had a crush. Don't blame him, she was downright gorgeous. Anka's version reached number two on the Billboard Hot 100 behind Percy Faith's theme from A Summer Place, number four on the Canadian Chum charts, and in number 33 on the UK charts. 12 years later, the song was revived by, would you believe, Donny Osmond. It was released on February the 19th, 1972, and reached number three on the Billboard Hot 100 in April the 1st, 1972. The same date as this, but a few years difference. It peaked at number one on both the Canadian RPM charts during April and also the UK singles chart during July through to August. Billboard ranked this version as number 67 song for the year of 1972. It was certified gold by the Recording Industry Association of America on March the 4th of 1972, and it also topped the Mexican charts in 72. The song was also covered by the British pop group S Club Juniors in 2002. The song went on the ARIA charts on the 22nd of May, that's the weekly ones, and managed to reach number one. It was then placed at number three at the end of the year on the ARIA Top 100 Singles chart. I hope you like this little bit of music, Donny Osmond and Puppy Love.

As you could tell by the voice on that one, it was a very early version. He was a lot younger back then as well. So that is Donny Osmond, and a number one hit here in Australia on its weekly entry, Puppy Love. School's Out is a song that was first recorded as the title track of Alice Cooper's fifth album, School's Out, released in June of 1972. Following the success of Killer, the album reached number two on the US Billboard 200 album chart and number one on the Canadian RPM 100 top albums chart, holding the top position for 4 weeks. The single School's Out reached number seven on the Billboard Hot 100, number three on the Canadian RPM Top Singles Chart, and went to number one in the UK on their singles chart. It was released as the album's only single in April of 72. It was Alice Cooper's biggest international hit at the time, and it had been regarded as their signature song, that being Alice Cooper the band, and reached number seven on the Billboard Hot 100, number three on the Canadian RPM 100 singles chart, and number two on the Irish singles chart. It got to number one on the UK singles chart, and in 2015, the song itself was inducted into the Grammy Hall of Fame. It's a beauty, it's brilliant, it's Alice Cooper, and School's Out.

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1: G'day, I'm Tom from the Barossa Kiwanis. 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
0: Looking Glass is an American rock group of the early 1970s whose origins were from New Brunswick, New Jersey, USA. They were a large part of the New Jersey shore sound. Their 1972 song Brandy was a number one hit on both the Billboard Hot 100 and the Cashbox Top 100 charts, as well as the Australian pop charts, only staying at the number one spot for 1 week. I got to admit that pretty tough to stay there much longer through the 70s. It had to be an extraordinary track. Brandy, You're a Fine Girl, entered the ARIA singles chart on the 7th of August 1972 and peaked at number 10, and with its sales also placed on the ARIA Top 100 End of Year Singles chart at number 70. And yes, I did play the first half of 1972 ARIA charts last week, and I'm just finishing it off this week with Looking Glass and Brandy, You're a Fine Girl.

Love the Looking Glass and Brandy, nothing short of brilliant. They all are, to be quite honest. I'll go on with a man by the name of Carson Wayne Newton. He was born on the 3rd of April of 1942. He is mostly known as Mr. Las Vegas. He is an American singer and actor, one of the most popular singers in the United States from the mid to late 20th century. Newton remains one of the best known entertainers in Las Vegas and has performed there since 1963. He is known by other nicknames such as the Midnight Idol and Mr. Entertainment. His song Daddy, Don't You Walk So Fast is a song that was written by Peter Callender and Jeff Stevens. It was performed by Wayne Newton. It appeared on Newton's 1972 album, Daddy, Don't You Walk So Fast. Daddy, Don't You Walk So Fast reached number 3 on the US Adult Contemporary chart and number 4 on the Hot 100. The song spent 1 week at number 1 on the Cashbox chart in August of 72 and 3 weeks at number 1 right here in Australia. It sold over 1 million copies and was awarded a gold disc by the Recording Industry Association of America in July of 72. The song was ranked number 10 on the Billboard magazine's Top 100 Songs for 1972 and was also ranked number 7 on what was the Kent Music Report here. And it was the Kent Music Report's 25 songs of 72. So it got a lot of accreditation pretty much on both sides of the Atlantic. This is Wayne Newton and Daddy, Don't You Walk So Fast.

Oh, Wayne Newton, he had some amazing songs in his lifetime, I can tell you that's for sure. The next artist, now some people have said, why would you play any of his songs after what he's done in life? What they've done in life, frankly, when it comes to the program, doesn't really bother me. What does bother me is what they've done in music. And some of the things they've done in life was just a really lousy choice. To me, what they did in music wasn't a lousy choice. They left us the decent side of themselves. That's what I'm portraying. It comes with a song called Rock and Roll. It is a song by the English singer Gary Glitter, released in 72 from his debut studio album Glitter, and it was co-written by Glitter and Michael Leander. The song is in two parts. Part one is a vocal track with a rock and roll rock chorus and some verses reflecting on the history of the genre, while part two is an instrumental piece aside from the regular examination of the world, hey, in different tones, as the only lyric both parts of rock and roll peaked at number two on the UK singles chart, staying at number two for three consecutive weeks, and was kept off the number one spot again by Donny Osmond and Puppy Love. In concert, Glitter often merged both parts of rock and roll into one performance. Rock and Roll is Glitter's only top 10 single in the United States. It was also in North America that Rock and Roll Part 2 became popularly associated with sports, especially in American football. As a number of professional teams began to play the song during games to invigorate the audience, since Glitter's convictions for child sex offenses, the song continued use has been controversial in the UK. Rock and Roll was one of over 25 hit singles for Gary Glitter. In the US, the instrumental version of Part 2 attracted the vast majority of the attention, hit number 7 on the Billboard Hot 100. The running time of the US Mono 45, which is mixed different from the LP, is 3.10, whilst it is 2.58 on the US LP. Rock and Roll Part 1 was the most successful side, peaking at number 1. Now, it came out as a 45 record, as I mentioned before. And when you have a look at the charts, both the ARIA Top 100 charts, the weekly and the end-of-year chart, along with the Billboard and any of the other charts that it managed to get onto, it goes by, well, those charts that go by sales, Rock and Roll Part 1 and 2 had to sell the same amount, because Rock and Roll Part 1 was the A-side and Rock and Roll Part 2 was the B-side. So they say sold the same amount. So today I give you both Gary Glitter's Rock and Roll Parts 1 and 2 on 89.1 Triple B FM.

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1: And today's maximum should reach around about 14 degrees and it's going to drop down to a very chilly 1 overnight. That's cold. Humidity sits at 60% here in the Barossa, and it's rather a nice sunny day out there at the moment. The breeze is blowing at 13 kilometres north by northwest, and it is currently 12.1 degrees right here in Nuriutpa.
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1: My next artist for you is, would you believe, a second one from Slade. It's not a bad hit either for them. Anyway, oops, I just brought the wrong one up again. Oh, man. One of these days I'm going to wake up and find myself asleep. As we go into the Slade one, this is Mama, We're All Crazy Now. It is a song by the British rock band Slade, released in 72 as the lead single from their third studio album, Slade. But it's written S-L-A-Y.

number one single and remained in the charts for 10 really long weeks. In the United States, it reached number 76, but here in Australia, it went on the ARIA singles chart on November the 20th, 1972, reaching number 14, and then got to the lower reaches of the ARIA Top 100 singles chart. It got to number 70, but that was the following year. The reason for that was it was released in November, and by the time all the facts and figures were released, it doesn't go on the chart until the following year. But on its release, it'll go on the 72 weekly charts for Slade. So I'm pretty sure you're going to like Mama. We're All Crazy Now.

of our Australian ARIA top 100 singles charts, both weekly and end of year, and you'll get a lot of other information on where it went on charts anywhere in the world. Morris Mac Davis was an American country music singer, songwriter, and actor. Mac Davis was born on the 21st of January 42 in Lubbock. I'm going to get told off if somebody's listening to the program today, but Lubbock, Texas. Mac Davis enjoyed success as a crossover artist, and during his early career, he wrote songs for Elvis Presley, providing him with hits like Memories, In the Ghetto, Don't Cry Daddy, and A Little Less Conversation. His solo career in the 70s produced the hit Baby Don't Get Hooked on Me. Both in 72 released single and the album were very successful for Mac Davis. The single went on the ARIA single chart on the 11th of September of 1972 and went just short of the number one spot to number two. It was then placed at number 20 on the ARIA Top 100 singles chart. You may also remember that Mac Davis had a number 9 hit on the weekly chart here in Australia with a excellent bit of music, especially the live version of It's Hard to Be Humble. I knew I'd remember it. This one I've taken off of a compilation album of 5 discs. It's called A Little Bit Country, A Little Bit Rock and Roll. Mac Davis and Baby Don't Get Hooked on Me.

They knew what they were doing. That is Slade and Mama. We're all crazy now. You are on 89.1 Triple B FM, right here with me till 4 o'clock this afternoon, and I've got plenty from 1972 and on to 1973, all part.

Love that song. In case anybody around the place is close enough to tell, Mac Davis, Baby, Don't Get Hooked on Me. One of my favourites, to be quite honest. I remember where I was when I first heard this. A nice little coffee shop come delicatessen, basically, and they had the old style, I guess you'd call them alcove sort of seats, where you've got a seat, a table in the middle and two bench seats on either side. At the end of the table, against the wall, and I might add right next to the sugar for your coffee, and I remember it so well, was a little jukebox, and they were all attached to a big jukebox. Never seen anything like it anywhere else. They probably had them in the US, and I think that's where the idea came from. But I could put some money into that jukebox and I would play this song every time I sat down. Never missed the same one. And I can tell you that it was on B18. Not a bad memory. Black Feather, that was only back in 1974 when I first saw it. Black Feather are an Australian rock group which formed in April of 1970. The band's final members consisted of Neil Johns, Harry Bruce, Stuart Fraser, Gary Steele, and Paul Wheeler. The band had numerous lineups, mostly fronted by the founding lead singer, Neil Johns. An early heavy rock version recorded and lifted from their debut album, At the Mountains of Madness, which peaked at number 7 on the Go Set Here Top 20 Albums chart in 1972. For those who are not sure, Molly Meldrum was one of the writers for the Go Set magazine and did well. That was prior to going on to Countdown, of course. Black Feather had a few breaks during their career, but were very active from 70 to 76, again in 78, and again in 83, and would you believe, again in 2003, going through to 2021, with what would be their most popular song, Boppin' the Blues. Black Feather managed to have a hit song that entered the ARIA singles chart on the 31st of July of 1972 and got to number one. As I get closer to the big hit for 72, Bob and the Blues had to be happy with number 8. There was a lot in front of it, I can tell you, but I do hope you enjoy Black Feather, Popping the Blues.

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3: Now here in Australia, we've had quite a few number one songs that were just instrumental. We've also had one in particular, not a single instrument was played on it. You try and figure out what one it was and what year it was, but I think you'll find it was around about 87, 88. Hot Butter were an American instrumental band fronted by keyboard player Stan Free. The other band members were Dave Mullaney, John Abbott, Bill Jerome and Steve Jerome, and Danny Jordan. Hot Butter were best known for the Moog synthesizer instrumental, Popcorn. Popcorn became an international hit, selling 1 million copies in France, 250,000 in the UK, and over 2 million globally. Remembering that the ARIA singles chart are on sales only, which meant the song Popcorn was appealing enough to the Australian audience to prompt them to buy the singles, which got to the onto the ARIA charts on the 28th of August of 1972, where it went all the way to number one. While success put it on the ARIA Top 100 singles chart as well at the number one position. So Popcorn was the number one highest selling single for 1972, and not a very few lyrics whatsoever. This is Popcorn, Hot Butter.

Love it. A little bit of instrumental, and there is so much more that coming your way. If I can do the right thing, I'm going to have to do this again. L-E-U Tenant. I think I spelt it right. Oh, yep. There it is. Now, every now and then I forget to do the right thing and push the wrong button and get rid of what I was doing. So I better do it right. The song is Moldy Old Dough. It is primarily instrumental song by Lieutenant Pigeon. It reached number one spot in 1972 on charts in Belgium, UK, Ireland and New Zealand. The song was written by Nigel Fletcher and Rob Woodward and was first produced under the name of their other band, Stavey Makepeace. Bit weird. It was originally released in 72, like I said, but it flopped initially and picked up again in Belgium, and that started getting a lot of radio play. I believe in the UK it sold 790,000 copies. In New Zealand, the song was number one for 5 weeks and also reached number one in Ireland, and actually it wasn't too bad right across the board. Belgium put it at number one, Ireland put it at number one, New Zealand at number one, and also the UK official singles chart at number one. Switzerland gave it a number two spot, number two in Israel. Not bad. I mean, these guys went right across the board. In France, it only got to number 64, which is a little bit strange to me. On the Kent Music Report, it received the number five position on the weekly chart and then got to number 33 at the end of the year. All in all, it's not a bad piece of music. And this is Moldy Old Dough, and it was done by a band called Lieutenant Pigeon. Cuckoo.

0: I was just thinking how many people are out there thinking, where the hell do you get these things from? Well, it came off of the volume one of the sensational 70s album. Pretty cool. And I've got another one that just managed to do the same. And I'll give you a little bit of a rundown on that, because this one was, well, it was done by Chuck Berry, of all people. This one is, and I'm not even going to say the name of the song, but I'll wait until you hear it and then you'll know. It is a song by Chuck Berry and is often interpreted as being about a child's toy, a set of silver bells hanging on a string that his grandmother calls the name of the song. While the song's lyrics might suggest a more suggestive meaning, Chuck Berry himself explained it that it was about a bell he had as a child. The song was originally recorded by Dave Bartholomew in 1942, and Chuck Berry covered it in 1972, achieving his only number one hit. Billboard ranked it at number 15 song in 1972. And it was also done by an Australian artist and came out on his self-titled album, and that was Dave. I'll think about it for a second and I'll remember. Chuck Berry, and enjoy this one, will you?
1: Okay. All right, here we go. Okay, I'm gonna sing the girls' part. Now lean out this way, fellas, come on in. Okay.

fellas got their part ready. Really. They got it ready. Didn't have to go through with one of them. Really. Didn't even one shot. Okay, girls. Now, we want you to put your part right around the boys' part. Now, you know your part. So in between, so that we can, yeah, you know, so we can get together and we can, you know, do the latest outright so we can hear it and everything. And I get all mixed up, too, when I do this stuff. Okay, look out. All right, here we go. Okay, girls, I'm going to sing the... Girl sitting on this cat's shoulder, the rat back just laughing. It's a, if he she fall, he'd be in trouble. Okay, look out. Here we go. All right, now, I'm singing one mic, and then girls, you take it from there and get with the boys and everything. Okay, all right, look out now. Whoa.

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That ain't fair now. We would need more girls. You girls sitting up there with, you know, sing, and back there, sing as my voice is traveling back there as it is. And over there, we want everybody to sing. Okay, here we go. Or are you leery? If you are leery, I shall sing you the first verse so that you'll know what you're singing, girls, because I know all of you girls are beautiful, really. And you have a beautiful passage in the song. And I want you to come out and show up, you know. Okay, here we go. Look out now. All right. 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
1: 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This is, of course, what you do. I can't get away from that you all to save my life. Okay, here's the course that you do. Okay, look out now. 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

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That's how good those girls are out there. Oh, yeah. Three ways, three parts that they're singing.

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Yeah, right there, that's where it was.

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Yes, sirree. The fellas always sing pretty nice. But these Toronto girls, yay. More power to you, fellas. Yes, sirree. Most likely to do well, they will. Yeah.

you who did not sing. Oh yeah, we're gonna lay it right on you. These words, that is. This is dedicated to those of you who did not sing. It's a nice song now, and you should have sung.

the wonderful Mr. Chuck Berry, and a live version of My Ding-a-Ling. And I got, well, that one again came out on the Sensational 70s Volume 1. And yeah, didn't even have to go looking for it. It was on the charts, and that's how it got on today's program for anybody who was interested. And if you're not, well, that's just a little bit sad. Now, there's plenty more coming your way here between now and 4 o'clock, when I finish up, and our good friend Goof will come in and keep you entertained after that. I believe he's in today. So a guy by the name of Johnny Nash used his high, clear voice for two different styles of songs. In the 50s, he was a teen ballad star, but in the 70s, he had hits with reggae-tingled material and was the first American artist to record Bob Marley songs. In 1971, the lifting melody of I Can See Clearly Now was sung with the sweetness of an old ballad and the sway of a warm, sunny day when the rain has gone. Johnny Nash had enjoyed a lot of success as a ballad singer in the 1950s, but it's as a reggae singer-songwriter that he is now best remembered, recording in Jamaica and working with Bob Marley, inspired Nash to write and produce a number of top-selling singles in the 70s, including I Can See Clearly Now, which topped the US charts for over a month. Born John Lester Nash Jr. on the 19th of August of 1940 in Houston, Texas, and sadly died on the 6th of October 2020, also in Houston. Johnny Nash's 72 release album I Can See Clearly Now spawned two hit singles, Stir It Up, and of course the title track. The title track entered the ARIA Singles Chart on the 9th of October 72 at number 3, and also on the ARIA Top 100 Singles Chart at number 29. I do hope you like stuff that's a little bit different that you don't hear all the time. And my program, to use or to coin a phrase, is really full of it. Johnny Nash, I Can See Clearly Now.

That is Johnny Nash. I can see clearly now. I just read a little message from a friend and it made me giggle. In the 1970s, before Michael Jackson became the most talked about music star in the world, he was merely a child prodigy. The seventh of nine Jackson children and a member of his family group, the Jackson Five. By 1971, Michael's talent was so obvious that he recorded, that his recording company, and that was of course Motown, chose to launch a solo career for the young star. He was still only 13, and for a time he juggled a dual career as both the soloist and a group member. Got to Be There in 71, Rockin' Robin 72 became the first two solo hits for Michael Jackson, and in 1972, the title song from the film Ben saw Michael at the top of the charts for the first time without his brothers. Another number one hit for Michael Jackson, this time on the ARIA singles chart, entering on the 23rd of October 72, and with some amazing sales, was also included on the ARIA Top 100 singles chart in 1973, because it was released in October, at number two. It was number one in the US for 1 week in 72, but here in Australia, it hung in there for 8 weeks in 1972 and 73. That's why it's on my chart today, and I know that you're going to like it, because it is a beautiful song, Michael Jackson and Ben.

'Tis a beautiful song. If you have a look at the way that was sung in compared to the way he sings his newer songs, even up to before he left us, Chalk and Cheese, really. The Temptations are an American vocal group who, with the help of producer Norman Whitfield, helped pioneer psychedelic soul between the 70s, or 1970 and 76. The Temptations released 11 studio albums, all with Motown Records, seven of which made it to the top 20 on the Billboard 200 album charts. All Directions was the Temptations' best albums of the 70s, peaking at number two. Between 76 and 79, they released a further two studio albums, this time with Atlantic Records. Neither of these had a great deal of success on the album charts. The single Just My Imagination, Running Away With Me, in 72, and also Papa was a Rolling Stone, both made it all the way to the number one spot on the Billboard Hot 100. The Temptations won an American Music Award in 74. They have also won four Grammy Awards, as well as receiving a Grammy Lifetime Achievement Award in 2013. In 1989, the Temptations were inducted into the Rock and Roll Hall of Fame. The band has also been inducted into the Grammy Hall of Fame twice. First in 1988 for the song My Girl, and again in 1999 for Papa was a Rolling Stone. It was a top hit here for them in Australia, which is why it's on my list at the moment. And I'm playing all 1972-73 today, some of each, and they are all part of the ARIA charts, which is right here in Australia. This is the Temptations, and Papa was a Rolling Stone.

That is the brilliance of the Temptations, and Papa was a Rolling Stone. It's a brilliant bit of music, really is. I don't know if you got the opportunity to listen to some of these songs with headphones on, but there are a few things, and that was a classic example, the little intricacies behind the music just builds it up and becomes brilliant. When the Melbourne-born Helen Reddy arrived in New York in 1966, it was to claim a prize for winning an Australian TV talent quest, an audition with an American record company. The audition fell through, but Helen chose to stay in the States and grind her way to success. The hard grind paid off in 1971 when Helen's version of I Don't

Helen noticed her first, or notched her first number one with the anthem "I Am Woman." It was co-written by Helen with fellow Australian musician Ray Burton, and it was up there on the, as a number one hit in 1972, only for 1 week in the US. It was a number one hit here in Australia when it entered the ARIA Top 100 singles, and then managed to get on at the end of the year on the Top 100 singles chart as well. Helen Reddy, and I Am Woman.

0: Love it. Helen Reddy, part of the number one collection, I Am Woman. And to keep it going and to have all sorts of fun, I'm going to pay for the program first.
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0: A surprise hit in January of 1973 was Me...

Mrs. Jones. It showcases Billy Paul's jazz style of rhythm and blues, which he developed over a number of years backing such luminaries as Diana Washington, Miles Davis, Roberta Flack, Charlie Parker. Despite a long time performing and recording career, it started in the 50s and ended with the announcement of his retirement in 1985. This was Billy Paul's only hit, and it reached number 9 on the Australian charts. 'Cause it did so, you got it now. Billy Paul's version of Me and Mrs. Jones.

Hottest hits of the 70s, Billy, Paul, and me, and Mrs. Jones. How about we go to the next one straight away? Her name is Carly Simon. Created a storm of intrigue with her caustic love song, You're So Vain. With its, I guess you'd call it acerbic lyrics, the song inspired intense speculations as to its subject. A film star, Warren Beatty, was the prime suspect. However, Mick Jagger, whom actually sings backing vocals on the track, was also suggested. Carly Simon remained tight-lipped, and the mystery remained, and the song climbed to the top of the American charts. Originally one half of a folk duo called the Simon Sisters with her sister Lucy, Carmen Simon was another who rode on the wave created by the singer-songwriter era of the late 60s, early 70s. In 72, she married fellow folky James Taylor, and the, I guess the following year, released her much-acclaimed album No Secrets. It was from the grooves of No Secrets that You're So Vain, featuring Mick Jagger on backing vocals, was lifted as a single and became a global slash. Should we call it a smash? 3 weeks at number one in the US in 73, 7 weeks in 1973, right here in Australia, also at the top spot. Carly Simon and You're So Vain.

Oh, I love it. That is You're So Vain, Carly Simons. And, I'll do the dedication in just a second for this one because I can. This song is, if I get it right in the first place, that'd be really good, right? So there it is. The song is Come Feel the Noise. It is a song by the English rock band Slade, which was released in 1973 as a non-album single. It was written again by Noddy Holder and Jim Lee and was again produced by Chaz Chandler. It reached number one in the UK on their singles chart, giving the band their fourth number one, and remained in the charts for 12 weeks. The song was included on the band's 1973 compilation album, Slatest. And in the UK poll in 2015, it was voted 15th on the ITV special, the nation's favourite 70s number one. It made it to number 88 on the Australian ARIA Top 100 chart in 1973. It is an amazing piece of music. Come Feel the Noise. Thoroughly enjoyed it. It's Slade, of course. And I'm sending it out as a dedication to somebody I've recently found out have always been a Slade fan. And that's William and his friend Bubbles out there at Canton. And I believe they've just got back from an overseas trip. And I hope I don't make a mistake of saying, in that country where men are men and camels are nervous. Oh, this is Slade. Thanks, William. Come Feel the Noise.

Slade. They classed it as glam rock back then. Not anymore. Glam rock at its finest. Come, feel the noise. More coming your way on 89.1 Triple B FM. One that I've, a group that I've always liked. Me and You and a Dog Named Boo was a hit for them in 1971. But a brief, though highly successful, pop career was enjoyed by Lobo, who had a US number two with I'd Love You to Want Me. Many presumed Lobo to be a group, but it was an alias for an American singer-songwriter by the name of Roland Kent Lavoie. He went on to achieve regular appearances, in particular on the country charts, more so on any of the mainstream charts. This is Lobo, hits of the 70s, I'd Love You to Want Me.

just those two songs pretty much from Lobo here in Australia. I wanted more. There wasn't enough to get hold of. So life is pretty much a tragical thing. Justin Roderick Strunk Jr. Yes, Strunk, not drunk. Was born on June the 11th of 1936, left us October the 5th, 1981. He was an American singer, songwriter and comedian, born in Jamestown, New York, United States. Although much of Strunk's material was humorous, his most popular song was not. It was Daisy A Day, which Strunk wrote and recorded in 1973 as a gentle, sentimental ballad in, for the musos out there, it's in 3/4 time. The song made the Billboard Top 20 on both the country and the pop music charts. It also entered the ARIA Singles Chart on the 16th of April 1973, where it came in at number one. And it then placed on the ARIA Top 100 Singles Chart inside the Top 20 at number 11. Hope you like Judd Strunk and Daisy A Day.

Judd Strunk, normally a comic, and he comes out with something like that. It is one beautiful piece of music, A Daisy a Day. There is more coming your way yet, right here on 89.1. And just for a giggle, I'm going to play something a little bit different. Mind you, it is from 1973. Also came out on an album in 2003. But nah, you didn't buy that one. There was distinct mood in the early 70s that the time was right to pay homage to the 1950s, an embryonic days of rock and roll. Gary Glitter and Daddy Cool had already taken a new generation back in time with their 50s-style reincarnations, and the film American Graffiti was about to give cinema audiences an insight into teenage life of that decade. In 1973, it was Elton John who dusted off his blue suede shoes just before he climbed into gigantic platform boots. That's from Rocky, for those who forget about it. And Crocodile Rock gave the British singer-songwriter his first number one hit when it topped the American charts that same year. It got to number three in 73 to number, well, I should say, for 3 weeks it got to number one in the USA in 1973. And it's one that we kind of liked pretty well here in Australia too. It is Elton John and Crocodile Rock.

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1: Hello, Frank here. You won't believe the lengths the team at Tanunda Lutheran Home will go to ensure you get the best attention and support. Like the new robots. That's right, automated carts to take care of some of the boring stuff. All those trips back and forth with the laundry, the dishes, the rubbish, even cleaning during the night shift. Seriously, guess you have to see it to believe it. Tanunda Lutheran Home. 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
0: The first time ever I saw your face is actually a 1957 folk song written by British political singer-songwriter Ewan McCall for Peggy Seeger, who later became his third wife. And at that time, McCall was still married to his second wife, Jean Newlove, during the 60s. It was re-recorded by various folk singers, including the Kingston Trio, We Five, and Peter, Paul and Mary. It became a major international hit for Roberta Flack in 1972-73, winning Grammy Awards for Record of the Year and for Song of the Year. Billboard ranked it as the number one Hot 100 single for the year of 1972. It was also right up there here in Australia, and that's why it's on there, because I picked most of them from the ARIA Top 100 list. This is Roberta Flack, Killing Me Softly, with his song. You will probably remember in the 2000s, the Fugees did a remake on this one as well, put a little bit more of a sort of 2000 beat behind it. Wasn't too bad.

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1: Welcome to Australia's favourite newspaper, The Leader. It's fun working for them, I can tell you. They are beautiful people. And to go on with the weather, we're looking at 14, going to drop down to 1 degree overnight. Humidity's dropped a little bit. It's down to 55%. So I'm guessing we're not likely to have too much rain tonight. The wind has slowed up and headed northerly, and it is 7 kilometres with the occasional gust maybe hitting around about 18. It is a beautiful 1st of August, isn't it? And it is currently 13.9 here in Nuriotpa. So, yes, I guess you could say it has made it to our maximum.
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1: Now I'd like to throw on one. That last one he did with me was actually done by Vicky Lawrence, for anybody who was interested. But Maureen Therese McGovern was born on the 27th of July of 1949. She is an American singer and Broadway actress, as well known for her renditions of the songs The Morning After from the 1972 film The Poseidon Adventure, We May Never Love Like This Again from The Towering Inferno in 74, and her number one Billboard contemporary hit, Different Worlds, the theme song from the television series Angie. The Morning After is a song that was written by Al Kasher and Joel Hirschenholm, and it was for the 1972 film, as I said before, The Poseidon Adventure, winning Best Original Song at the 45th Academy Awards. Following this success, she recorded a single version that became a number one hit in the US for 2 weeks during August, and with gold record sales, and Billboard ranked it at number 28 for 1973. It was at the end of the year, was voted on the Australian Kent Music Report at number 16, on the Australian Go Set lists at 17, Canadian top singles at number 33. It's a pretty damn nice piece of music, Maureen McGovern, and it was a number one classic, and it's called The Morning After.

Maureen McGavin with the number one hit ballad, The Morning After, right here on 89.1 Triple B FM. Now, I'm hanging around till four. I'll be doing the information on the songs till around about 3:30, and then I'll shove my stuff out of the way so that Goof can get in here and get his gear set up ready to start his program. I'll continue with Ross Edward Ryan. Was born on the 13th of December of 1950, and Ross Ryan is an American-born Australian singer, songwriter and producer. His signature tune, I Am Pegasus, was released in September of 73, where it peaked at number 2 on the Australian Singles Chart. Its parent album, My Name Means Horse, was released in February of 74, reached number 3 on the Australian album chart. I Am Pegasus is a pop song written and recorded by Ross Ryan, which was issued as a single from his third album. And it was produced by Peter Dawkins for EMI Music here in Australia, which peaked at number 2. Right here on the Australian charts. Excellent piece of music, and Ross really did a good job of it. Hope you like Ross Ryan, and I Am Pegasus.

Little Ross Ryan there for you, and Pegasus, a little track that finishes before you realise it's coming to an end. These things happen to us on this radio program. And for Susie Quattro, the hits just kept coming, being not only pretty to look at and dressed in leather and playing left-handed bass guitar. It made her an inspiration to a lot of artists yet to come. Susie's voice hammering out superb rock tracks made the Australian record purchasing public want to buy her records. A hard-hitting rock track, 48 Crash, was also destined to be a hit, and still is. 48 Crash entered the ARIA singles chart on the 29th of October 1973 and upon entry went all the way to number one that month, and the track was also an inclusion on the end of year ARIA top 100 singles chart at number 23. This is Susie Q. I've taken it off of the most of. It's a compilation album of all her hits, and it is an extraordinary album, well worth getting hold of, 48 Crash.

Love it. Susie Quattro and 48 Crash right here on Triple B. I'm going to continue for a little while longer, but one thing I definitely noticed was in the 70s, a heck of a lot of American and English artists managed to get onto our charts. Not all that many on the Australian chart, which shocked me, to be honest. It wasn't until 1974 when Countdown got going full-time that a lot of the Australian artists were making it onto the Australian chart, and it was all thanks to Countdown. So we'll move into the 74s and 75s right through, maybe. We'll see how it goes. Photograph is a song by the English rock musician Ringo Starr that was released as the lead single from his 1973 album Ringo. Starr co-wrote it with George Harrison, his former bandmate from the Beatles, of course. Although they collaborated on quite a few other songs, it is the only one officially credited to the pair. A signature tune for Starr as a solo artist, Photograph was an international hit, topping sales charts in the United States, Canada, and here in Australia, and receiving gold certification in the US for over a million sales. On the Go Set top 40 singles chart, it made it to number one. Australian Kent Music, it made it to number one. In Canada, RPM Top 100, it made it to number one. It did make it to number three on the RPM Adult Contemporary in Canada. And I'm just looking at that on the Dutch mega charts, it got to number four. New Zealand, four. South Africa rated it as number two on the Springbok singles chart. None of them were way outside of it, really. Got to 15 in Ireland and 55 in Japan. How do you like that? On the Oricon singles charts, for those who have never heard of it before, Billboard Hot 100 threw it in at number one, so did the US Cashbox. And in West Germany, the Media Control singles, it made it to number five. So, yeah, it is definitely a worldwide hit for Ringo Starr and Photograph.

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1: Oh, yeah, there's been some pretty funny stuff that have come up. This next one, and I've got a few more, this will be the last one that I voice over with the information for you. I'll move my gear out of the way. Goof's here and he'll be in pretty soon. So it was a ghoulish title for the Crypt Kickers, but Monster Mash was no deadly slow slog. Bobby Pickett and his boys made this little novelty a rock and roll hit in the early 60s, and their voices were grave, deep, stricking baritones with cemetery echoes and haunted bass. The record was engineered by Charles Underwood, who had been very involved with Sun Records in Memphis. The song entered our ARIA charts, would you believe, on the 9th of July 1973 at number 3, and then went through on the ARIA Top 100 singles list at the end of the year at number 26. Now, there's more coming your way yet off of the program. Includes 10cc, the Moody Blues, the Straubs, Paul McCartney and Wings, Diana Ross and the Supremes, the Bootleg Family, and a guy by the name of Johnny Chester. And I hope we can get through most of those before Goof starts at 4 o'clock. But I'm out of here. I will catch you next week with a little bit more of the 70s, probably the end of 73 and into 74. And while you're enjoying your life, no matter what you're doing, please remember, be kind to one another. Catch you next week on 89.1 Triple BFM with Bobby Pickett and the Monster Mash.

Eles mesmos da tua station. 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The Triple BFM 89.1. Imagine all the people. 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

Okay, let's take three. Things just aren't quite going according to plan. Gee, it's unusual for my show, isn't it? Goof here at 89.1 Triple BFM, sort of, trying to do a show with badly. And yes, things just aren't quite going according to plan. This microphone's all over the place like a mad woman shit at the moment. Anywho, I am back. Let me apologise for that. Secondly, I'll be here till 6 o'clock, so I'll apologise for that as well. And then Norman will be in afterwards in the studio to take your requests, to make sure you bring him up. In the meantime, I do have my usual stuff. I do have a menage a trois a little bit later. There's a lot of 80s people, artists, bands, etc., coming to Australia over the next 6 to 12 months. So I've selected three of those. Got 12 inches out, suggested by a friend of mine, a number one listener, I think, Dave out at Mount McKenzie. It is Mount McKenzie, isn't it? And. Tacky track, come of the year 1988, by a young rapping duet. They were originally the backup singers for Fergal Sharkey. They went off on their own, badly. More about that a little bit later. And as usual, I will kick off with one of these.

Yeah, that'll do. Dexy's Midnight Runners. Their breakthrough number one hit was Come On Eileen. But before that, they had a few songs come off the same album. In 1980, this was the follow-up single to Gino, which I play sometimes here on the show. It wasn't released anywhere else other than in England. Made it to a top 10 position there of number 7. And it's quite a chatty, or not chappy, bit of an upbeat little bit of a song. It's pretty good. Peter Barron for a magazine back in the day says, attacking pretension whilst being fantastically pretentious. Looking for new music by aping a type of soul which have drifted out, all of which is made plausible by overwhelming force of personality and energetic drive that runs through. What the hell does that mean? Anyway, this has also been described as a better song than Gino, describing it as even more catchy and more soulful. The song is called There, There, My Dear. It's a little bit of an update. Quite nice little ditty, I think.

1927 from 1988. Makes sense. 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Why is this microphone not doing? Needs a bit of lag. We're stuck in one of the joints. Anywho, 1927, that's when I think of you, from their album called Ish, and opened up with Yeah, Them, My Dear, a lost classic from Gina from 1980. What else can I tell you? This. The Bangles. Excuse me. Got a rotten cough, blocked nose, but I'm pretty good. The Bangles, originally called The Bangs, which is probably not an appropriate name for a girl band, but anyway, they did change it to The Bangles after they found out there was another band called The Bangs. Fair enough. Suzanne Hoffs, the lead singer, very nice look. She, when they recorded Eternal Flame, she was completely naked in the studio. So to give her that more soulful and vibrant feeling. So, okay. So fair enough. If you want to visualise Suzanne in the nutty while she's singing this, good luck to you.

0: sister. Is any of this filtering through that little blue bonnet of yours?
1: Yes, Triple B, Triple B, Triple B.

Right button this time, yes. Tom Petty and the Heartbreakers not backing down. Goofy here doing the mullet at 89.1 Triple B FM. Finally got through with the phone call there on your William and Bubbles out at Eric Cainton. I'll see you guys on Monday around about lunchtime. Squeeze in another song before this week's Menage a Trois. Let's do this one by Mr. Palmer.

0: This is a weather update brought to you by Triple BFM's media partner, The Leader, the Barossa's favourite newspaper.
1: Yeah, it's that time of day. We've got to check our sticker head outside. What a beautiful winter's day, autumn day, spring. No, it's nothing. It's still cold, nice and sunny. It's just under 13 degrees here in downtown Nuriutapa. Looking for a 1 degree overnight. Is that right? Oh, my God, it's going to be cold. Tomorrow on Sunday, we're looking for a high of 15. Ooh, with a low of 3. 70% chance of getting a bit of a sprinkle, more so lunchtime-ish onwards. Well, we'll worry about that then. Monday, a clearing shower, top of 13. Tuesday, foggy start to the day, top of 13. Wednesday, mostly sunny, 14. Thursday, 17 degrees. Am I reading that right? Friday, 18 degrees. Oh, my giddy out. Ah, what a beautiful week coming up.
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1: It certainly is, Ollie. It is time to cue this particular sound effect. Yeah, that'll do. As I said in my intro, which started late because things just weren't going right, but no digressing. There are a lot of 80s artists and bands, individuals, groups, call them what you will, touring Australia over the next 6 to 12 months. Three of them I have chosen. You'll know who they are when you hear them. So they're all 5-minute songs, so they might be all album versions. So we'll see how it goes.

0: This week's Menage a Trois, Simple Minds, Alive and Kicking. Before that, Midge Ure from 1985, and If I Was, and Kicked Up, opened up with King Wild's Kids in America. All artists are coming to Australia this year, and or Adelaide anyway. So hoping to catch up. There are others coming, but these are the three I chose, so maybe in a couple of weeks I'll do some more. In the meantime, I'll be back on the other side of these. Don't go away.
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0: Yeah, stick around for Norm. We'll be on after my show at 6 o'clock doing your request, 85633788, should you request one. But give him 5 or 10 minutes to get his collective gear together before he start ringing, okay? And speaking of Norm, he thought he'd impress his girlfriend and take her out for dinner to a nice fancy restaurant. And he said, you know, with real rough bravado, excuse me, waiter, yeah. We'd like to have a nice bottle of wine, please. And the waiter looked down and said, yes, what year? And Norm said, well, now, because we want it with our dinner. Not too sure how he gets on with it. This is a band called Japan. Bit of a lost classic from way back. A song called European Sun.

Japan and European sun. Gufter on the mullet here at 89.1 Triple B FM. Hello, William. Hello, Bubbles. Nice guys for ringing up there at Cainton listening. As I said, I'll see you guys around about lunchtime on Monday. Requested a song, which I think I can finally do. It comes off of their last album. They performed as a group called The Hunter in April 1982. They disbanded after that because the lead singer, not lead singer, well, actually Bondi was the lead singer, her current boyfriend at the time, partner, whatever he was, Rick Stein, the guitarist, one of the co-founders of Blondie, he ended up with some sort of disease. So she, you know, the band just broke up, and so she could spend a bit of time looking after him. But they did reform it back in the 90s. But in the meantime, they had four or five number one consecutive hits in the US and the UK and Australia. This was not one of them. It only made it to number 11. It was the only song that did not finish in the top 10 anywhere in the world. It's a request by a young William out there, and he wanted Island of the Lost Souls. So enjoy, young fella. Get out there and do a bit of dancing.

Blondie and Island of Lost Souls. Squeeze it one more before the tacky track. This microphone's starting to give me the irrits. John Swan released an album back in 1983 called Heart and Soul. This is a song taken from it. It's called Carrie Ann, about a deaf girl. It didn't chart very well, but I like the song anyway.

0: John Swan, or Swanny as he's known, and Carrie Anne. Bit of a sad song, that. It is time to do this. The old gurgler's working quite nicely. British female rap duo that found chart success in the late 80s. They were the sisters Sandra, aka called Total S, and her younger sister Samantha, T.Y. Tim. I'm assuming that meant Tiny Tim. I could be wrong. They were signed to a company called Jive Records. I've never heard of them. And they were, as I said, backup singers for Fergal Sharkey back in the day. They had a gig on the BBC Radio London rap show back in the day. The first record, well, didn't do too very well. Let's see, in 1987 they released a thing called Rock the Clock in the UK. Made it 161, didn't chart anywhere else in the rest of the world. The follow-up single made it 60 in the UK and a couple of other places. But this is their best song, and no, it's not. But anyway, their best song is it's the one that charted the best. Top 10 everywhere in the world, except, well, not saying the world, Europe. But then they're a weird bunch over there. The band, and I the duo, I should say, are called, I think they're called Wee Papa Rappers. Wee Papa Girl Rappers. Anyway, no. And the song is called We Rule. No.
1: Welcome.
0: You don't.
1: To the key.

0: get a rhythm there again, some rasta, because that rhythm there, maka.
1: Yeah, what he said. From the album The Beat, The Rhyme and The Noise, released in 1988. That was the third single released from the album, which did, I said, pretty good all across Europe. After that, things went downhill quite dramatically. In the UK, they went from 45 to 65 to 111, 125. So all the stuff they released after that was, worse than that, if you can believe it. Anywho, time to say goodbye to the wee papa girl rappers, perhaps Poo Papa instead of Wee. I'm thinking. And Wee goes the same place as a poo, doesn't it? Okay, time to cleanse the audio palette. One of my favourite blondes from the late 80s, a lovely lady called Taylor Dan, and she has got this most powerful commanding voice. And I'll be your shelter.

0: Okay, don't know what happened. Anyhow, back after this.
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0: Robert Plant, one of his solo efforts there from his album Now and Zen, released in 88, I think it was. It's not bad when you can sample your own riffs from Zep at the end of there. Yeah, Black Dog and Whole Lot of Love and a few others. Anywho, that's enough of that. Getting on. Where am I going to? Okay, time to play a live track from ZZ Top. Released from their Afterburner album. It was the third single? Fifth single? I can't remember. Or second single. Anyway, song's Rough Boy, live version. And another song that did not crack the top 40 in Australia, and I got no idea why. I'm going to do that one day. I'm going to play, do a whole show dedicated to songs that didn't crack the top 40. You're going to sit and listen to the song, gee, that's really good. And only made it to what? Anywho, ZZ Top, Rough Boy.
1: Get down with it. Yeah.

0: Eurythmics there from their album Be Yourself Tonight. That little beautiful piece of harmonica music was done by the Stevie Wonder. Believe that? We'll get stuffed. Okay, it is that time of day where I just get rid of that, and crack open this.
1: The true what they say about the way you people are gifted. Oh, it's true. It's true. It's true.
0: Yes, it's true. Do you want another Glutenschneiber or Schnitzengruber or whatever she was offering the other time? Anyway, this was suggested by my good friend and listener out at Mount Mackenzie, young Dave. Hello, Dave. Hope you and Morris are listening. He said he found this and he said it was quite good. So I found it and I thought it was quite good too. Again, another song that did not crack the top 40 in Australia. But the band is The Cars. They did play this at Live Aid, one of their songs. And the title track from their album Heartbeat City from 1985. Four or five. Anyway, right about then. So he said it was good. I sat and listened to it and I thought, oh, yeah, it's pretty damn good. So we're going to do this. This is The Cars and Heartbeat City. Nearly 9 minutes. So if you need, you know, do something, just crank it up.

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1: Norm has entered the building. He'll be on to entertain you with your requests after 6 o'clock. Like I said, give him about 5 minutes or so before we start ringing. The phone is now working again. It was offline for a little while there. I thought the guys next door in the other studio were doing something a bit different. But no, they're not. Anywho, the following band, next band, when they first started off, they used to open up for the Doobie Brothers back in America. They got booed at the end of every song. So they decided that, well, before the booing started, we'd get on and playing it. So they played. They managed to get through 10 or 11 songs in most of their concert, which is fine. I find it hard to understand why this particular group were getting booed. Huey Lewis and the News.

Okay, looks like Heart and Soul there by Huey Lewis in the News. As I said, they were booed off the stage. Oh, well, not off stage, but they were continually booed between their song in the bracket set when they were opening up for Doobie Brothers. So we all got to start somewhere, I suppose, and they did the same thing there too. Kiko, don't know where you are, where you're from. Long-time listener, first-time caller, so he says. He wants me to shout out to a friend of his called Forbesy out of Caton. He wants me to play another ZZ Top song. Now, I don't normally do this sort of thing, but for one of them, I'm quite happy to do it. So I found another song from ZZ Top that I figured that he might like. This is one of my favourite ones. It's called Legs.

0: sister. Is any of this filtering through that little blue bonnet of yours?
1: Yes, Triple B, Triple B, Triple

The boys from Dragon, and they were the Young Years. Squeeze in a couple of more songs before Norman comes on to entertain you. This is the Psychedelic Furs. When you're ready, boys. There it is.

Lee Snyder and the boys from Twisted Sister, and they want to rock. And if you want to rock, stick around for Norman. You'll be on in about 3 or 4 minutes. So call him on 856-337-8. But wait for a little bit, okay? Wait till he gets his little collective shit together so I can get all the stuff for you. Yeah, Norm came in earlier, just then before, and he said he got the strangest phone call at 2 o'clock this morning. I said, what do you mean? He said, phone rang, I answered it. And there was a bloke on the end, and he said, and Norm said to him, what do I know? The beach is 50 kilometres away, and hung up, and his girlfriend rolled over and said to him, who was that? He says, I don't know, just some bloke wanted to know if the coast was clear. Stick around for Norm. I'll be back in a couple of weeks. I won't be getting next week. I've got another party to go to. So until then, I'll copy later.

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4: Ladies and gentlemen, your DJ for tonight has spent hours setting up his lights. 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

Arrested Development every day, or people every day. Hi guys, I'm back. It's Saturday night time, time for your requests. So if you'd like to make a request, I've already got a couple through. So if you want to make a request, 85633 788 08 if you're not in the listening area, or the, yeah, whatever area they call it. Goof, poor old Goof. He went on a cruise with Charlie, and Goof, he lost him for a while, and he went out and found him up on the top deck of the boat. And Charlie said, "Geez, there's no people around tonight. Wonder what's happened." And Goof said, "Oh yeah, everybody's probably watching the band." And Charlie said, "Is there a band on tonight?" And Goof said, "Yep, I heard someone yell, 'A band on board.'" There you go. So, well done, Goof, once again. Now, where am I going? Oh, yeah, also, happy birthday to all the horses today. It's all the horses' birthday, which is really, really, really weird. Excuse me, I had to do one of those little hiccupy things. I'm just stalling because I can't find what I'm looking for. I had a request happening for a while, but I haven't found it. I hope everyone's had a really good week. And because it's wild horses, because it's horses' birthday, Scott has asked me to play some horse songs and also some Salt and Pepper, because one of them's had a birthday, which makes her a year older, I suppose. So let's get this off for you, Scott. This is Big Audio Dynamite, The Bottom Line, which is about horses, and then Gino Vannelli, Wild Horses, and then Salt and Pepper.

Yeah, I don't really want to talk about sex. I want to talk about music. That was Salt and Pepper. Huge hit for them back in the early 90s. Gino Vannelli out of the 80s. Wild Horses and Big Audio Dynamite. The Bottom Line. And they were all for Scott of Point Pass tonight. Have a good night, Scott. Somebody's having a birthday today, and that's Hookie. Happy birthday, Hookie. And you've asked me to play this one for you, and I'm going to do it just for your birthday. This is Led Zeppelin. A little bit like me, dazed and confused.

The masters of the 12-bar beat, Status Quo, Break the Rules, The Doors, with LA Woman before that one, and for Hooky and his birthday, Led Zeppelin up the top, Dazed and Confused. If you'd like to make a request like Hooky and other people have tonight, like Scott, 85633788 is the number to give me a call on and I will answer.

Noiseworks, Take Me Back, Doug Parkinson in Focus before that one, Without You, and Joe Cocker up the top. Yeah, with a little help from my friends. With a little help from my friends, I get through on Saturday nights. And one of my friends is Karen in Swan Reach. You've asked me to play some Travelling Wilburys, so here you go, buddy.

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Yeah. Girls Talk. Dave Edmonds, Another Day from Paul McCartney before that one. Santana, Well, All Right. And up the top was the Travelling Wilburys for Karen in Swan Reach. End of the line. Well, we're not at the end of the line yet. We've still got another 3 hours together. I think it's about 3 hours together. So I'm going to slow it down just a fraction with the late, great Renee Geyer out of 1977, It's a Man's World.

The John Butler Trio. Good excuse. The Screaming Jets before that one, Shine On and Renee Gay are up the top. It's a Man's World. G'day to Steve in Gawler tonight. I hope you're having a good night, mate. I'm going to play the first of your requests, and this is the Dandy Warhols, Holding Me Up.

Jesus just left Chicago, ZZ Top. And before that, two for Steve of Gawler, the Silvershine Angels to some, and the Dandy Warhols Holding Me. You're with Norm on the Late Shift. And if you'd like to make a request, 85633788, and I'll happily do it for you. This is Warren Zevon, and have a bit of sentimental hygiene.

Sherbet, you've got the gun. Straight lines from Silverchair before they won Spiderbait. Shazam, The Stranglers, Let Me Down Easy, and Sentimental Hygiene up the top from Warren Zevon. And I only just got back here. I've been talking to Dave and Jenny up in Ardross, and thank you for those guys. And now they're going to play some requests for them. First up, we got you, Dave. You want to hear some Lynyrd Skynyrd, some Uncanny X-Men, and some Madness. Okay, I can give you all the madness you want, but we'll start with 50 years.

Leonard Skinner, Simple Man, finishing up a little bracket for Dave up in Ardrossan. Madness, Our House was in there as well. And 50 Years from Uncanny X-Men. We're going to stay in Ardrossan. Jenny, going to play some for you, mate. You were talking about my daughter and singing. Yes, she goes up by the name of Fia Fawn. And earlier on this year, well, not so long ago, she was contacted by a guy called Low Key from America, and he heard her music on Spotify and asked if she would do a collaboration with him. And he wrote the song, she produced the music, and then he produced the whole thing. So here you go, Jenny. This is my daughter, Fia Fawn, with Low Key's Bullets and Spray Paint.

guests there tonight, sitting around the fire, staring at the Southern Cross. Hello, Violet. How you going, mate? You've asked me to play a song just for you, and I'm going to do it. So here you go, Violet. This is Taylor Swift with Elizabeth Taylor. Have a good night, Violet.

the ultimate pub band. We're just going to stay that for a sec. That's the ultimate pub band, as I was trying to say before I was rudely interrupted. The Radiators, Life's a Gamble. Julian Lennon, Too Late for Goodbyes before that one, and Low Key with my daughter Fia Fawn, Bullets and Spray Paint up the top for Jenny. Now we're going to Williamstown, and Stephen Helen, hello to you guys, and you've got a very, very special

Good evening. I'm from Essex, in case you couldn't tell. My given name is Dicky. I come from Billericay, and I'm doing very well.

Mike Morgan, I Ain't Worried No More. Dr. Feel Good, No Mo Do Yakamo. Before that one, that just means I'm broke. Billary Ricky Dicky from the Injury of the Blockheads. Oh, I love that name. Apparently, that I heard the story about that, but it's, yeah, I won't get into it. I've got too many requests to play. Wild Horse from U2, and up the top, Elizabeth Taylor from Taylor Swift. Thank you so much to Violet and Stephen Helen in Williamstown for those. On Wednesday, and an Irish musician, Glenn Hansard, he's really huge, and coming out of Ireland, there's so many good singers come out of Ireland, and he's won Oscars for his songs, and he's had a band, The Flat, yeah, somebody, I forget who it was now, but yeah, very good. You should look him up, Glenn Hansard. He was only 50-something when he passed, but yeah, 56, and the band he formed was The Frames. But yeah, he died in a motorcycle accident on Wednesday. And for Daisy, this is Glenn Hansard, Falling Slowly.

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The Ting Tings, That's Not My Name. Where are we going to now? We're going to Donna and Pete. Thank you so much for yours. Sorry it's taken so long. I didn't hear the little ding go off. I get requests over the phone, over the Facebook, over everywhere, all over the place, and I just can't keep up with it. But here we go. For you, Donna and Pete, Marvin Gaye, What's Going On?

Yeah, what she just said, that's the Divinyls. Hey, little boy, Deaf Effects, before that one, Sex Games, Sucker, Ariel, Jamaican Farewell, out of 1974, and AC/DC, starting that one up. What's next to the moon? Well, we've only got about half an hour together. Mary, up in Queensland, I hope you're enjoying the show and I hope you're having a great night. This one's for you.

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The Cranberries, Dreams. Well, I hope you guys have sweet dreams tonight, because I'm out of here, folks. Thank you so much for tuning in to The Late Shift. Thank you to all the requests tonight. Absolutely brilliant. And I'll catch you all again next week for The Late Shift. And I'll be back tomorrow morning at 8 for Just Country. And, yeah, looking forward to that one. Until tomorrow morning, folks, stay well, stay cool, and above all, stay happy. I'll leave you with some Tom Waits. See you later.

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particular place to go. So we parked down by the Kokomo. 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Can you imagine the way I felt?

and a mountain exist, for it is washed to the sea. Yes, and how many years can some people exist before they're allowed to be free? Yes, and how many times can a man turn his head and pretend that he just doesn't

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Whatever do you mean? Oh, I see. So it's like that, is it? So what's a nice girl like?

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What did you have in mind? Oh, I see. That's pretty racy. Oh, I like that.

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Francis. I know we've never dated, that's for sure. I want you to hear this next song that I've recorded that I never do on account of the gay kids. There is one word, and I want you to hear the song. It's really a wild song. There is heaven right here on earth with those beautiful queens. I never do that song either. It's such a drag.

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Wonder if you're lonesome tonight. You know, someone said the world's a stage and each must play a part. Fate had me playing in love with you as my sweetheart. Act one was where we met. I loved you at first glance. You read your lines so cleverly and never missed a cue. Then came act two. 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But I'd rather go on hearing your lies than to go on living without you. Now the stage is bare, and I'm standing there with emptiness all around. And if he won't come back to me, then they can bring the curtain down.

0: it now for Jack Costanzo. 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Thank you very much. Right now, may I present my ex-husband on saxophone? What is your name again? I want you to meet Jay Govarb, who is playing the sax tonight. What are you going to do? You going to cool it, or are you going to stay over there?
1: Well, I'm going to stay over here.
0: All right, let me hear it. I want him to play our song, because it's so sacred. Play something homey, nothing, you know, nothing too wild. Go.

There's a bloke down south with a story, he's running out of time. Share with friends the joys that life provides. First hand up when came the call for Queen and Country, boots and all. He took them on and lived to tell the tale. Yeah, sleep was light and tempers high as you waited for your turn to die by landmines or a sniper up a tree. But in your mind you know the truth as you sip your glass of overproof, that friendly fire got you in the end. Yes, Agent Orange robbed them of their grandkids not conceived, as a lifetime of consequences rained down through the trees. Now their cancer-riddled bodies

Suppose it wasn't them that had to burn. We were 9 foot tall and bulletproof as we hunted Charlie down. Though deep inside you held a silent fear. And when your tour was over,

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But the vets push on regardless, till the very last one falls, determined that their voices will be heard.

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We have very competitive rates, so give us a call at the station on 85633788. 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

I've crossed the rivers deep, I've crossed the mountains wide. I've crossed the deserts and I've crossed the great divide. I climbed Mount Everest and all of my friends died in a landslide. And through all of this my pocket

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Things as bad as to hear them cry, not a sailor in town, the nightclubs try. Only West Indians like me or you, going to get a drink or two. Since we have things back in control, I'm seeking revenge with my heart and soul. And as we spread the news around, is to see how them cavemen floating in town, bouncing a

latte, don't make no row. Yankees gun, the West Indians take over now. It's the glamour boys again, they're going to rule in Port of Spain. No more Yankees to spoil the fed, Dorothy have to take what she get. All of them who used to make style, making a dollar or so for a smile. No more dollar West Indians, I've said, by the sweat of thy brow. Thou shalt eat bread bouncing up with Jean and Dinah, Rosita and Clementina. Round the dance floor posing, bet your life that something is cooking.

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Mother Earth. 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The beauty you once had could never be replaced. Long before our birth, you were pounded by the meteors from the sky. But you did not die. And now the ones that you have loved have taken you for granted. Became so enchanted by the progress they have made. They never stopped to think just how much that you could take.

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Mother Earth, tonight, before I lay my body down, I pray to the Lord that a way can be found. 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You hold me. You hold us.

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I felt so vacant, you treat me like a child.

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I've got some exciting news for you. 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

He said he'd pay me double, it was only for a land. 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

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And we don't need a wind on such a sunny day.

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0: 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You may be burdened down with the chores of the world. Life got its arms around your neck.
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0: You may be just a baby in God, but trust him

Listen to this. Now you may not know what the future holds, but don't lose your hope on

Many years ago, I was fortunate enough to spend a lot of time with Sam Cooke. He inspired many because of his clear and unique voice. Sam was also a great songwriter who left us with a volume of his work that's still being sung today, the songs. Sam also talked about being born by a river in a little tent. And you know, this reminds me of another friend who had a humble beginning, born in a barn, in a manger of hay. He also inspired a lot of people and still inspiring a lot of people until this day. This friend grew up to change the whole world. Yes, a change has come. And it came by my

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1: By the grace of my Lord, I've come a long ways. 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
1: Houston, we are so proud to have them. The legends are here tonight. 45 years they've been singing. Let's give it up for the legendary
2: Mighty Clouds of Joy.

Somebody clap your hands. Come on, clap your hands.

How y'all doing? We're so glad to see you. We're going to have some more church up in here in a minute. Today's a special day for the Mighty Clouds of Joy. 45 years ago, we came in and made our first record in Houston. We're back. I'm not going to do a lot of talking. We just want you to know we're glad to see you. This song is called In the House of the Lord.

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And he was singing in the church choir. And one day, a man came to church, heard that young boy singing. And after service, he walked up to the young man. 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

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And that young man went on and signed a contract. And he became very rich, traveled all over the world, and made a lot of money. But somewhere along the way, the big crowds and the fancy clubs got next to that young man. He got on drugs, began to shoot needles in his arm.

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He recognized her. She said, son, I know I raised you right. 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Yes. 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That son said, yes. 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

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Pray for me. That's all they wanted to tell him at that club. Pray for me. You see, prayer brought him through.

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Somebody might have came here with a problem, but I want you to know something. Whatever you're going through, if you go down on your knees and talk to the Lord about it, He'll make everything all right. Can I get a witness here?

when no one else can. Always remember, God can. Fellas, finna sing a song that Mr. Thomas Kane wrote down in Nashville. And y'all let me know when y'all get ready to start playing, because I got to talk a little bit before I start singing this. Is that all right?

went to Mansfield, Ohio with the band that I was with on the other record, and I played four nights down there in a white club, and it was very enjoyable, and they seemed to have liked it very much. They want me back this weekend, but I wanted to get through with you first, you know, so I didn't go. So that's about it. You wanted a couple of new spirituals. I got a few you can hear a little bit of anyway, so I'll cut this little bit of spiritual so you can see how it sounds, and if you want, you can give it to some of the other groups.

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Maybe you listen at specific times and to your favourite presenter or your favourite music. If you go to our webpage at bbbfm.com, then you'll find lots of ways to become involved. And to make further inquiries, call us on 8563 3788. 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Or you can message us through our webpage.

listening to Just Country, the ultimate destination for all things country. Whether you're craving the freshest new hits or the classic country sounds you love, we've got it covered. So sit back and enjoy the ride with Norm, only on Just Country, right here on Triple B.

Triple B FM, Shania Twain, the woman that turned music on its head all those years ago, and country music has never looked back because of it. That's her brand new single, Northern Town. Hi guys, Norm with you for the next few hours, just country time, and it's that time of the week that I really look forward to hanging out with you guys while you have your coffee, your bourbon, your scotch, whatever you drink this hour of the morning, and listen to some great new country music and some oldies thrown in amongst it. My Countrified coming up later on, and also my classics section. Hello to the Wolf Brothers and Taylor Moss, who performed in Tanunda last night. I would love to have been there, but as you all know, when you're an entertainer, the show must go on, and I had to be here to be with all my friends on the late shift. Anywho, let's get into it. This next artist is Amanda Emblem, and she has a band called Experiment. So it's the Amanda Emblem Experiment. She hails from North Queensland, and here's her brand new single, Lazy Sunday. And I hope you guys all have a great Lazy Sunday today. Hello to Dulcie out in Hamley Bridge. I hope you have a nice Lazy Day today.

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Yeah, it just gets tougher, doesn't it? She did it tough. She was rejected by American Idol 7 times. So she went on it all on her own, and look at her now. A superstar, Lainey Wilson, Kelly Winning and Burra McHughes, This River of Gold, Emily Ann Roberts, Come Home to You, Cole Swindle, Girl Dad, and the Amanda Emblem Experiment. Up the top, Lazy Sundays. Next up, we got the fifth daughter of Billy Ray Cyrus. I think they should have bought a telly, maybe. But she's the younger sister of Miley Cyrus, and here's her single, Light Over the Hill.

Australian music from Bertie Nichols and the Butler Band, The Last Ranger, The Band Perry, Kill It, Stella Lefty, Boster, Passion featuring Kristen Stanfill, Glorious Day and Noah Cyrus up the top, Light Over the Hill. I'm going to give you a snapshot of the weather right now. My stomping ground, Adelaide, 17 degrees and the possibility of 2 millimetres of rain. Out on the plains, hello to everybody. From Roseworthy and beyond, 16 degrees and the possibility of 1 millimetre of rain. Ardrossan, 17 degrees and the possibility also of 1 millimetre of rain. And Nuriutpa, 15 degrees and the possibility, yep, another 1 millimetre of rain, if you get any at all in your area. Going to keep the Australian music going for a while. This is Wade Forster, Strange. G'day to Orchie this morning.

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Geez, there's some great Australian music around at the moment. That was the Royce Twins, their brand new single, Will Be the Rain. Tim with Arno, This Is Not My Place. Tom Busby, one half of Busby Maru, who's decided to go solo for a little while, but he says, don't worry, Busby Maru will always be a duo. Tori Dark, her new one, You Better Think. That's out of my range thinking. And Wade Forster, up the top, Strange. My next track is not only from Australia, it is from right here in South Australia, Adelaide's own Paula Standing. And she's just one of the artists that have appeared on our live at Triple B on Saturday afternoons. So here she is. This is her latest single, Here All Night. It's an ode to procrastination.

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Taylor Moss. She appeared in Tanunda last night at the Arts Centre. And what a great show it would have been. I would love to have been there, but I had to be here working with The Late Shift, which I love doing.

Rodriguez, Whiskey Talkin', and our own Paula Standing from right here in Adelaide, here all night. If you didn't go to the Arts Centre in Tanunda last night, this is the other band you would have missed. Not only Taylor Moss, who is absolutely brilliant, you would have missed these Tasmanian brothers, the Wolf Brothers. And if you guys are listening, have a safe journey to your next gig. Here's the Wolf Brothers, That Kind of Night.